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7: Back to the Hugh Hewitt Show. I'm guest host Kurt Schlichter. And, of course, one of my favorite guests when I guest host here is Mary Catherine Hamm. You can... she does everything. She is everywhere. And, boy, you are all over X today. I've been reading it, and I just told myself when I have her on, I'm just going to say three words. Nicole Hannah Jones, go.
8: Yeah, I got a lot of thoughts about Nicole Hannah Jones, the New York Times writer and education alleged expert who sent her children to, or sent her child to a predominantly black and admittedly not succeeding school on purpose as a part of a social experiment and political experiment to see if the mere presence of Nicole Hannah Jones could elevate this school to work properly for her child. Nicole Hannah Jones is also the creator of the 1619 Project, rife with all of its inaccuracies and historical biases and all of the things that has been disseminated into public schools across this country, making people not as smart as a result. She asks herself, in fighting for every black child, did I betray my own? Because her child at around 14 realizes, hey, mom, did you know that my school was bad when you put me in it? And she has to answer, yes, I did. And that wasn't the first red flag. In fourth grade, she had gotten word from the teachers that, you know, her child was slipping and that she, you know, her reading wasn't up to snuff, nor was her writing. So she starts asking for information and she finally gets it. It's like pulling teeth from the administrators who won't help her out. And she sees that none of this work has been graded and that she's not being corrected on her math. And in fact, she doesn't know how to do a lot of the things that the school has been telling her that she knows how to do. And I went to predominantly black schools, like 90% black schools. My parents sent me there because there was no other choice. We couldn't afford

0: afford private school. It was where I lived. And in doing so, they understood, as Nicole Hannah-Jones definitely should have, that they were going to have to supplement. And they did, and they paid aggressive attention to what I was doing and what I was getting out of it. Nicole Hannah-Jones didn't do that. She failed her child on several levels because she did have the resources to send her somewhere else. And even within public schools in New York City, she could have gone to a more selective school, which is where she is now. And this is how it ends because Nicole Hannah-Jones, in the greatest act of hypocrisy, her entire career has been devoted to destroying the type of schools that her child is now attending to get the things she needs. And the whole thing is like tailor-made to make my brain explode.
1: Yeah, I kind of expected a meltdown, and well, you delivered like free like Chernobyl. It was amazing. Mary Catherine Hamm, at some point I want to shout stop to liberal women everywhere till we find out what the hell is going on. We've got Hannah Nicole Jones or Nicole Hannah Jones essentially sacrificing her daughter on the altar of wokeness. We have women explaining that not only is Lindsey Clancy to be pitied, but how dare her husband divorce her after she murdered their three kids. And of course, we have the Munchausen mommies who want to carve up their kids to cater to their gender delusions. I don't see this with conservative women. I mean, I'm married to one. She's also Cuban, so she's got a little extra Latin common sense going. But where did they get the, how did they become so morally inverted?
0: I mean, honestly, I think you see some of this in the polling about people's relative happiness, that religious conservative married women who have children end up being among the most contented in their lives. And I think a lot of this is a reaction to feeling discontented and finding new ways to replace religion, to replace the other things that you haven't put into your life that would be healthier ways to live your life out. But I think The View is actually very symbolic of this, because this week we've seen not only one host say, why would Patrick Clancy divorce this woman, when, by the way, she would sit next to a celebrity who said, "Well, I left my husband because he chewed too loud," and she'd be like, "Girl, you gotta grow. I understand," right? But in this case, she's gonna make excuses. Then Sunny Hostin is on the same show, or at least the same week, saying that she was the holdout juror for a cannibalistic murderer in a New York City case where they let the guy off on an insanity plea. And I'm just like, this is like daytime women's talk TV? This is a bad symbol.
1: It's bizarre. And here's the thing about Nicole Hannah-Jones, right? She's carrying the ball down the field. You think she's going to get in the end zone, right? She has seen the error of her ways. And with 10 yards to go, she just kind of stops and doesn't make that last leap between the Democrat, union, woke alliance of failure in the inner city schools. She just can't do it. So she'll take her kid out and leave millions of other kids to their fate.
0: Well, with apologies to the Wolfpack, it's worse than that, because it was like the quarterback of that NC State game where he was in the end zone and should have won if he had just taken a knee. Like, she's losing here. And the reason she's losing is because she can't confront that those are the culprits. It's like she was mugged by reality, but she still can't ID the dude who did it. And it's like, because the person who did it is the teachers' unions, her own ideology to some extent, the very ideas that she has pushed for systematically and been very good at pushing have made the systems worse. Because in fact, there is a model. There's a principal in this story that she confronts, who's a well-meaning person, who says basically there's no way to do this. There's no model for it with minority children. And that's, first of all, seems sort of like bigotry. Second of
1: Well,
0: all,
1: kind
0: there
1: of
0: is a
1: super
0: model.
1: racist.
0: Yeah. Second of all, there's a model in Mississippi where
1: Yes.
0: schools that have a concentration of minority students that are far higher sometimes than the ones in New York City and pay 10,000 to 14,000 per year per student instead of 53K are able to allow students to progress. And that is a beautiful thing. And Blue America needs to get attuned to it and stop listening to Nicole Hannah-Jones, who doesn't have the expertise for this.
1: But see, as with so much in Blue America, it isn't so much the results of the policy that matter, but the power and prestige that come from being in control that matters. Yeah. They don't care about the little black kids. Look, I live in the South Bay of Los Angeles. So I live by the beach. And my high school and my junior high schools, you know, the Chardonnay wine women with the Aidens and the Cadens are not going to allow the schools to fail. They terrorize the principal. And all the kids end up going to really nice colleges. You go 5 miles to the east, you cross that overpass under the 405, and you are in LAUSD territory, and it is all failure. And these Democrats who care so much are condemning a generation of young black and Latino kids to failure. And it is appalling, and they will lecture us about morality.
0: No, it's like she doesn't mention teachers unions. She also doesn't mention COVID policies. The teachers unions, together with these school boards in these liberal areas, did one of the greatest disservices to children and the greatest disservice to public schools and trust in them in my entire life's in living memory, frankly. And she says nothing about that because, again, those people are allied with her. And so, yes, what she wanted to sort of do was import some of the wine mom terrorizing of the school board into these other schools. And it didn't work because I think she thought just like her magical appearance was going to do it. And that didn't do it. And I think the fact that these schools were resistant to any influence from her, despite the fact that she was a New York Times reporter, is evidence of how insulated though they are, thanks to their ideology and thanks to the teachers' unions, for any accountability for any of this. They're not flinching because they know Nicole Hannah-Jones in the New York Times is going to let them off the hook, and she mostly did.
1: Well, I'm sure somehow it's conservative Republican white supremacists from flyover states that are at fault for the total failure.
0: Oh, that's basically the conclusion, yeah.
1: Yeah, the total failure of her ideology and her parenting. Mary Catherine Hand, host of Getting Hammered podcast, which I listen to every week. Thanks for joining us on the Hugh Hewitt Show. I'm guest host Kurt Schlichter. We'll be right back with Jim Talent.
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1: Welcome back to the Hugh Hewitt Show. I'm guest host Kurt Schlichter, and of course, that Social Distortion with Adam Bomb. I couldn't think of a better song to welcome our next guest, Senator Jim Talent, who is a perpetual guest here at the Hugh Hewitt Show. Senator Talent, welcome. It's great to see you.
9: Well, thank you, and I'm glad to be introduced with what is obviously one of your favorite songs. So I'll take that as a great compliment.
1: Orange County's loud, fast heroes, Social D. Anyway, well, first of all, Senator Talent, let's talk about what Pete Hegseth did yesterday. You and I had a chance to just kick it around offline a little bit. But what Secretary of War Hegseth did was impose a new requirement for those wanting to become flag officers, that is, generals or admirals, which is a test, essentially, a series of challenges to see if they can actually lead troops in the multi-domain battle space that war is today. It's not just the ground and you fight over it. I mean, you got cyber, you got internet, you got space, you got air, you got sea. It's really incredible, and it'll take a special kind of leader. What do you think of Secretary of War Hegseth's initiative?
9: Well, I not only support everything he's been doing on the personnel front, I think it may be the most essential thing that he is doing. And he's lifting standards across all ranks, as you know, Kurt, and emphasizing warfighting ability, which is obviously extremely important for everybody. It's one area where we have a huge lead on the Chinese. I don't want to necessarily go down that rabbit hole, but they know it, Kurt. They know. They are very concerned about the ability of the PLA to operate in a joint fight, operate jointly in a fight against the Americans. So we've got a lead. We need to continue it. And that's important. I listened to the interview you did with Matt. I think it was Matt Continetti about it. It was very good. I think it's important not only for for the officers in the COCOMs, you know, who are actually in the chain of command there, but also for the uniforms that are doing acquisition. Because if you can't think like a warfighter, if you can't keep those concept of operations and war plans in mind, you don't know what capabilities you need on the platforms that you're acquiring. And so, yeah, I think it's long overdue and well needed, as are all the personnel reforms that he's engineering.
1: Well, look, I have been saying for a long time, and I worked for the Pentagon for a short time studying the war colleges, seeing how we could improve them. The Secretary of War may or may not take our recommendations and release them publicly. I won't talk about them before then. But I have always been of the opinion that the biggest challenge coming into this administration was not acquisitions. It was not developing strategy. It was not developing new equipment. It was restoring a military culture. And I thought that Pete Hegseth getting down and knocking out push-ups with the infantry, you know, as a guy who led these soldiers, and I know you've had you've been very, very involved with the military for a long time. I just thought this was the most important thing he could do. And it's bizarre to me that people who damn well should know better, like Mark Kelly, are down on him for reemphasizing basics.
9: Yeah, well, a lot of that, of course, is politics. But I and I'm not a veteran. You're right. I've been involved with the department since 1993 in different capacities when I went into the House. I don't know what it's like to have served, but I do know that we need very high standards. We need to expect everybody to live up to them. And what he's doing in getting DEI out of the department is absolutely essential. I mean, it's a toxic philosophy everywhere. You know, look at everybody through the prism of race and these various identity markers. But the worst place to try and do it is in the Department of War. And you know more about this than I do, but I know that when you're a serviceman or woman and you're looking at the guy or gal next to you, you need to see a comrade in arms. You need to see somebody who is out to perform the mission as part of a team, or you just need to see an individual, you know, a buddy, somebody you can, you know, go on leave with or something. You do not need to be looking at them through some intersectional stack, you know, based on race or ethnicity or this sort of thing. So I'm really pleased that he's doing that. And as far as morale is concerned, all you got to do is look at the recruiting and retention numbers. I mean, you know, the proof's in the pudding, Kurt. We're recruiting people, we're keeping people, and that's because they like the changes that the secretary is making. I will have to tell you, rebuilding the military industrial base, getting acquisition in order, that's equally as important, but the personnel changes are vital.
1: Boy, there are so many topics I could talk to you about today, and I want to briefly touch on
9: Pick some Xi's. I know something about, will you? I mean, Dwayne doesn't always do that on the pod. So,
1: well, look, Xi is here meeting with Donald Trump today. CNN has informed its eager readers that Xi is coming in with a lot of swagger because he's really, you know, he's in control. He's the man, and Donald Trump's going to have to be a supplicant. I don't quite see it that way. How do you see it?
9: No, I definitely the president's not a supplicant. Well, I think the purpose, we have to look at this visit in the context of the overall relationship between the two countries. I think the object of the visit, Kurt, is really the visit. I think both sides here, I think both Xi and the president, want our relationship, the relationship between the United States and China to stay stable, at least for the time being. Now, I think they want it for different reasons. I think the president wants it because he knows we're getting stronger vis-a-vis China, because he's rebuilding the tools of power that we just talked about, including the military tools on the energy front. Everything that we're doing and rebuilding the manufacturing base, critical minerals, which, as you know, is probably our key vulnerability regarding China. And the president wants to get stronger in all these areas. before doing anything that significantly increases tensions. He's not going to let them push us around, but he's not looking for a confrontation with China. Now, on the other hand, Xi, I think, wants stability because he's been backfooted by what the president's done on trade. He's dealing with a property sector, which is where they have invested hundreds of billions of dollars that, as you know, is collapsing. He's dealing with energy supply chains that are extremely unstable. I mean, what's happening in the Middle East is not good news for China. And he's also dealing, I mean, he's been purging everybody in the PLA. I mean, I don't know that he's got any uniformed officers left on the Central Military Commission. So he doesn't want an increase in tension right now either. And I think that's what they're going to project in this meeting. You're not going to see any big agreements. They'll talk about AI. They'll talk about trade. But I think right now we're rebuilding the tools of power, dealing with the Western hemispheric threats effectively. And I think the president will get to China maybe with some more initiative later.
1: Well, Senator Jim Talent, it is always a pleasure to talk to you. I wish we could talk more. I couldn't ask you about the midterms. Oh, well, we'll get to that. Maybe next time I guest host. I'm Kurt Schlichter. This is The Hugh Hewitt Show. Stick around for more.
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11: With SRN News, I'm Keith Peters in Washington. There are concerns at the United Nations about artificial intelligence.
12: Secretary General Antonio Guterres said,
13: "Killer robots must have no place in our future."
12: Anthropic CEO Dario Amodei says the concerns are real.
14: If managed poorly, I even believe that AI could be a risk to humanity as a whole.
12: OpenAI's Sam Altman says AI companies need to be regulated.
15: They must be shaped through democratic processes and by governments accountable to the people that they serve.
12: Computer scientist Yoshua Bengio says there are three global threats from AI.
16: First, catastrophic misuse, for example, by terrorists. Second, power concentration. And third, loss of control of AI.
12: Bengio says the warnings are not a marketing stunt. I'm Ed Donahue.
11: Ukrainian President Volodymyr Zelensky urged the world's leaders Wednesday to keep choking Russia's revenues and impede its war efforts. Zelensky says easing sanctions on Russia will not help end the war in his country.
17: It may make life more comfortable for rich Russians, but it also gives the war more time. More time for Putin to send poor people into the kill zone. So Russia's revenues must remain a target.
11: President Trump has welcomed Chinese President Xi Jinping to the United States today. Trump's decision to greet Xi's Wednesday arrival at Joint Base Andrews just outside Washington rather than receiving him at the executive residence shows how far the U.S. president is going to honor China's leader as he makes his first state visit to the U.S. Capitol in more than a decade. On Wall Street, the Dow down by 352 points. The Nasdaq dropped 308, with the S&P 500 index lower by 58. Oil near $93 a barrel. This is SRN News.
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1: Welcome back to the Hugh Hewitt Show. I'm guest host Kurt Schlichter. We're flipping our wig here. That's for sure. I want to talk to you about my friends at ALEC, the American Legislative Exchange Council, and the work they've been doing for free market economics out in the most important place where government does its work, out in the states, the laboratory of democracy. You remember that from high school civics? They're the most effective organization in the country that you don't know about, but you should. Now, I've told you before, the real action in American politics is out in the states. There's nothing happening in Congress. And the real policy innovation is there, too. No organization in America knows this better than ALEC. They spent decades creating effective and trusted government solutions at the state level. The wins have been piling up over the last 2 years, from lowering income taxes to education savings accounts to a huge series of wins pushing back against the woke ESG movement. Every year, among the many great things ALEC does is that they release their easy-to-read report on the economic competitiveness of all 50 states, called Rich States, Poor States, of course. Guess which ones are the rich states? It's the ones who listen to ALEC. Now, to find out how your state ranks and why, go to richstatespoorstates.org right now and get your free report. That's richstatespoorstates.org. You'll be glad you did. And you'll also be glad if you are looking for a loan, a mortgage, to talk to Andrew and Todd. I did. I talked to Andrew and Todd. I talked to him twice. And I got two amazing mortgages. So I'm a guy who's actually done it. I'm not just reading this. I'm telling you what I did. 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Marco Rubio's not having it. Marco Rubio's not having it with these guys out at the UN. Listen to cut 10.
21: Yeah. He believed that the U.S. would strike a deal with Iran after the midterm elections. What indications do you have from the Iranians that that might be true?
22: Well, I think the Iranians misread our system. I think the Iranians are under this illusion that Democrats are going to win in November and the president will no longer be able to do things against them. I just don't think they understand our system very well. Other countries do, but they don't seem to. In our system of government, obviously Congress, the legislative branch, is a very important branch of government. I served in it for 14 years, so I understand its powers, but I also understand its limitations. When it comes to the national security of our country, When it comes to the imposition of both sanctions and the use of military force, the president has extraordinary powers. Every president does. He's the commander-in-chief, both constitutional and otherwise, to be able to carry out those functions. So I think that the Iranians are fundamentally misreading our political system. And I think the president made it very clear yesterday, for him, the Iranian issue is not a political issue. It is the fact that for generations now, for almost 50 years, every American president, and frankly, every country in the world, for the most part, agrees that Iran can never have a nuclear weapon. But ultimately, no one ever does anything about it. And he's going to do something about it. And he's doing something about it. And you know, it comes at a price and at a cost. There's no doubt about it. But the cost of not doing something about it is substantially higher, especially for future generations.
1: Do they think that if Trump loses this election, that is, loses the House, loses the Senate, he's just going to stop beating on the Iranians? Stop choking them out? Well, they can think that. Ain't gonna happen. Trump's gonna finish him. And you know what? He's gonna be proven right for doing so. I'm Kurt Schlichter, guest hosting for Hugh Hewitt. We've got Senator Dave McCormick of the great state of Pennsylvania coming up. Stick around.
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1: Welcome back to the Hugh Hewitt Show. I'm guest host Kurt Schlichter, retired United States Army Colonel, five jump chump. Yeah, I had silver wings on my chest. My next guest had wings too. He's Pennsylvania Senator Dave McCormick. You can follow him at senmccormick.pa. Senator McCormick, you how many jumps do you have? Because you were in the 82nd, right?
8: Yeah, I probably have, I don't know, 50 or 60. I was a jump master, so I had a few, most of them at night.
1: Nice. A lot of people don't know that you can go to airborne school, you can get five jumps, and you can wear the wings forever and use them to pick up chicks. But I know that from personal experience. So that was my style. Look, we're both Pennsylvania guys. My family came from Pennsylvania, of course. My parents' family, mom's family lived in Bloomsburg, where you're from. You've developed kind of a unique style as a senator from Pennsylvania. Kind of cut yourself your own kind of pattern. Tell us a little about that. How are you different than other senators?
8: Well, it's great to be with you, and it's a real privilege to be in the Senate. I ran for this job twice, lost the first time by 900 votes and won the second time by 15,000 out of 7 million. And I like to say that I'm the 54th elected senator in Pennsylvania's history. I'm the ninth senator in the history of the country from West Point, but I have a title that Dina and our six girls would never have dreamed possible, which is the best dressed senator from Pennsylvania.
1: Wow.
8: Because my buddy John Fetterman would even agree with that. But, I think about this as a business person. People elected me to come to Washington to try to make change happen. As a business person, you can do that through legislation, which I've tried to be a leader on. But you can also do it by using the platform to have like the Energy and Innovation Summit with the president, bring investment, bring jobs. The Defense Innovation Summit that the president did with us in July, where we had all the defense CEOs. So it's about making good things happen. It's about the results. And as a business person, you know, I'm a strong conservative. I've got a very strong conservative voting record. But you got to work with whoever you need to work with to get things done. And so I'm proud of the fact that we can get a lot of things done. And I think that's honestly what the people of Pennsylvania expect. They want to see you get things done.
1: Well, look, you've got a great relationship with Senator Fetterman, who is a Democrat. Don't agree with a lot of things he says, but a lot of things he does seem to show a lot of common sense. Now, we're told by all the smart people that the Republicans are going to lose the Senate. We're doomed. We're done. We're finished. That it may, the Democrats may get one vote majority. I don't know if that happens. You think you could talk your pal John into coming over to the winning team?
8: Well, part of the friendship with him, and I think the trust he has, is I never try to twist his arm to do anything or. I want him to do what's right for him, but we honestly, so I don't know what he's going to do. That's really truthful, but we look for things to work on together. So whether it's the flow of fentanyl or whether it's fracking or steel manufacturing, steel making in Pennsylvania, whether it's the fight against anti-Semitism, we have found ways to work together. So that's been the strength of the relationship, and I think. I think people appreciate that and respect it. In terms of the midterms, I think I don't pay any attention to pollsters They had me down by 10 in all the polls 60 days before the election. And you and I both know that it's all about closing. It's all about, I was a wrestler in college, and I would always say, listen, if I can be within a point or two in the third period, I'm going to win, because the third period's about intensity. It's about focus. It's about resilience. And that's what we have to do as Republicans. And there's two things that I think we have to our advantage. We have a lot to be proud of. The president with the majorities in the House and the Senate have secured the border, stopped the flow of illegal immigrants. Fentanyl deaths are down by 60% in Pennsylvania year over year from the Biden administration to Trump. Lowest crime rate, violent crime in decades. Lowest poverty rate in decades. Energy dominance that is benefiting Pennsylvanians. And Pennsylvanians and Americans have more money in their pocket. And that's not to say gas prices aren't too high. They are. It's not to say we don't need to bring down housing prices. We do. So it's not to say we don't have work to do, but we have a record of accomplishment to run on. That's to our advantage. We just have to tell that story, and we got to be unapologetic and go out there and be on offense. Second, we're running against a bunch of lunatics. And we have an ascendance in the Democratic Party of an extreme left that's anti-military, anti-law enforcement, anti-business, anti-Semitic, anti-American. And this isn't, you know, some political talking point. Listen to these people on the stump, Al Sayed, Graham Plattner. These candidates, who previously Graham Plattner, who are talking about things that are truly anti-American. So we need to make sure people understand what we've done and what we'll continue to do. Let the president have the majority he needs to finish the job, and also make sure that the alternative is clear. You and I, when we were in the military against the Soviet Union, we never dreamed that we would have to stand in front of a bunch of young kids in 2026 and describe to them why communism or socialism was bad for America. But that's where we are.
1: Well, Senator McCormick, here's where there was a big Senate meeting today with pollsters that some of the pollsters said, hey, it's looking pretty rough. Was there a meeting today? Are things looking rough? And how do you feel about how we're going to do in 41 days?
8: I was there. Listen, I was at that meeting. I'd start by saying, you know, Mike Huckabee came on the campaign trail with me, and he said there's only two ways to run, unopposed or paranoid. And so we need to be paranoid as hell. And we need to fight in every campaign and make sure that message is clear. We need to have adequate resources to do it. We've got a lot of great candidates. We need to get behind those great candidates. So we need to be paranoid. And historically speaking, as you know, when the party is in the White House in the majority, the midterms are always tough from an historical, because everybody's running against the people that have been in power. With that said, the message from that meeting was not that the polling's looking worse. It was that the polling's looking better, and that a lot of the polls in the media are not accurate. It's not to say we don't have a hell of a fight in front of us, but I like where we are, and I think we can close in these final days.
1: Well, as a fellow Army officer, we never back down. We weren't trained to retreat. We don't know how to lose. Senator Dave McCormick from the great state of Pennsylvania, home of the Schlichter clan, thank you for joining us on the Hugh Hewitt Show. I'm Kurt Schlichter. We got more to come, so stick around.
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1: Welcome back to the Hugh Hewitt Show. I'm guest host Kurt Schlichter. We got a lot more to come in the next hour, so you're going to want to stick around. Hear John Ashbrook from the Ruthless podcast. He's incredible. Georgia Senate candidate Mike Collins is going to be with us. Tell us how he's going to take down John Ossoff. And Steve Toth from the 2nd Congressional District here in Texas is going to start talking Texas stuff. I should go get my Stetson, right? Maybe I should. But I wanted to talk to you a little about what we just heard from Senator Dave McCormick of Pennsylvania, a resolutely normal guy, fellow Desert Storm veteran. He's just out there. I mean, he's truly bipartisan in the sense that he's truly friends with John Fetterman, though they disagree with things. He's disagrees without being disagreeable. He's what people say they want. And frankly, I find him refreshing. And I also enjoyed listening to him because I felt I was back in the Army. You know, he's talking, we got to get out there. We got to fight every battle. We got to fight like we're losing. We got to fight. And that is really kind of the spirit of the bayonet, if you know what I'm saying. He wants to get out there. But he said something that I thought was very interesting. Now, there it was a meeting today among the senators, Republican senators, and pollsters were there to tell them what was going on. And one senator, John Cornyn, came out and said, well, you know, the polls are troubling. We've got, like, a lot of issues out there. It's very close everywhere. He wasn't directly negative, but he wasn't directly positive. Dave McCormick was. He said, look, the news today was good. We're improving in the polls. We're getting better. We're coming together. Look, there are 41 days to go. And you can spend 41 days hanging your head thinking we're doomed, we're finished, we're done. But we're not. 41 days. Heck, a week is eternity in this business. Do you remember what happened a week ago? Do you remember what was a big story a week ago? I'm going to have to sit here and rack my brain to do it. Because that's how fast things go. That's how fast things change. Who knows what's going to happen? Now, people say, well, people are angry about the Iran thing. Okay. Are you going to vote for the communists because of it? Well, people are angry about affordability. Oh, you're going to vote for the people who made things unaffordable? Trump hasn't done everything he wanted to do yet. You're right. It's been 2 years. He has not done everything. And has the Senate passed everything we wanted passed? Nope. No, it has not. So what's your alternative? Look, elections are choices. It is binary. Us or them. The good guys or the bad guys, the patriots or the communists. What are you going to choose? Where are you going to come down? You got one or the other. Well, I'm going to sit it out because I want to send a message. You're going to send a message that America's not conservative enough by electing the communists. Well, you can't fix stupid, and that is stupid. I'm Kurt Schlichter. This is the Hugh Hewitt Show. Stick around. We got so much more to come.
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11: News this hour from Town Hall. I'm Keith Peters in Washington. The Trump administration wants to rebrand the term AI to SI.
16: The State Department is ordering diplomats and its International Organizations Bureau to use the term superintelligence instead of artificial intelligence, following President Donald Trump's attempt to rebrand the technology. Trump pushed for the new term during his address at the United Nations General Assembly Tuesday.
17: SI. Let's see if that goes. It sounds much better. It is much better, and it's much more accurate.
16: The State Department's International Organizations Bureau is in charge of U.S. diplomatic missions to all UN and multilateral agencies around the world. Trump says that using the word artificial makes the technology sound fake.
11: President Trump welcomed Chinese President Xi Jinping to the United States today, but Republican Senator Roger Wicker, chair of the Senate Armed Services Committee, says President Trump should be under no illusions about the real Xi Jinping.
25: During every minute of dialogue, our commander-in-chief should keep in mind that his guest is a brutal, unelected, and oppressive dictator who seeks to dominate his neighbors and whose massive military arsenal is aimed directly at the United States of America.
11: Trump's decision to greet Xi at Joint Base Andrews on Wednesday evening showed how far the U.S. president is going to honor China's leader as he makes his first state visit in more than a decade. Southwestern Mexico is bracing for heavy rain and mudslides after Polo became a major hurricane in the Pacific. Forecasters also warned Wednesday that another system heading toward Hawaii could cause catastrophic flooding later in the week. More at townhall.com.
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11: Court documents show that Cam Mystic in Texas faces a criminal investigation.
0: And that could include manslaughter or negligent homicide charges in the deaths of 27 girls amid devastating flooding in Texas last year. In search warrant applications filed, investigators sought to obtain the electronic communications of the camp's owners, saying they could be evidence of manslaughter, negligent homicide, child abandonment, or other crimes. So far, no charges have been brought. One affidavit claims that Camp Mystic had inadequate emergency plans, failed to conduct emergency drills or training, and in some cabins failed

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11: 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Dennis Prager discusses confronting his personal challenge. President Trump says he expects the courts to overturn his media ban. A House Democrat calls Trump's ban, quote, the move of dictators. And then he's reminded of Biden-era censorship. Oops. Authorities have determined that Nolan Wells, a Mississippi young black man, died from an accidental drowning. But his family and their lawyer, Ben Crump, still suspect foul play. We're going to talk to Brandon Tatum, who interviewed some of Nolan Wells' friends about all of this. Kamala Harris campaigning with Abdul El-Sayed says she supports, quote, black birthing people, close quote. I know. We'll get through this. Did Bernie Sanders really compare deporting illegal aliens to the Holocaust? Yes, he did. Trump says U.S. officials had a three-hour meeting yesterday with Iranian leaders. L.A. Mayor Karen Bass mocked the British accent of California Republican candidate for governor, Steve Hilton. Can you imagine if Hilton mocked someone's Spanish accent? Speaking of Bass, a recent poll finds her down 11 points against her DSA opponent. Speaking of DSA, we have some lessons for the tax spend socialists and Democrat socialists from economists Thomas Gold and Milton Friedman. Get this. A poll finds one-third of Democratic voters hope President Trump gets murdered. More than half hopes he dies in his sleep. Have they thought this through? Wouldn't that mean a young Vice President Vance would take over and be able to run in 2028? French President Macron says, quote, Hamas has never been active in the so-called West Bank, except he didn't say so-called, demonstrating that Macron is as ill-informed as Ed Sheeran. All of this and more, 888-971-SAGE, 888-971-7243. Let's start with the economy, since that is a top issue in the midterms. President Trump, as you know, referred to the so-called affordability crisis as a hoax, got hammered for that because he's insensitive. Just a few days ago, this article in the Los Angeles Times, which I read so you don't have to. Headline, August retail sales jump despite pain at the pump. Don't know who wrote the headline. Sounds like a rap song. August retail sales jump despite pain at the pump. First sentence. Consumers may be griping about higher prices at the pump and elsewhere, but they keep spending, helping to power the economy, according to the latest government snapshot. 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
4: Today will be pleasant with sunshine and a few clouds, reaching a high of 71 tonight. Expect clear skies and cooler temperatures, dropping to a low of 44. Tomorrow will be pleasant as well with plenty of sunshine, making it a great day to be outside once again with a high of 71 as we move into Saturday. It will be nice with plenty of sunshine and slightly warmer, reaching a high of 72. Sunday will bring sunny to partly cloudy skies, keeping it pleasant with a high of 72. Looking ahead to Monday, it will be sunny and delightful with a high of 73. I'm meteorologist Joe Lundberg on 98.9 FM, The Answer.
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2: Oh, boy, time flies. You want to feel old. You want to feel old. Here, this is me talking. I'm a grandfather now. For a month, I've been a grandfather. Baptism of little baby is going to be this weekend. That'll make you feel old. Become a grandfather, which, of course, is not just, you know, the fact that people call you grandpa, but also the fact that that little baby that you saw being born and that you diapered and you took care of is now a mom. That's what really makes you feel old, right? Right? That'll make you feel old because time flies, man. Time flies, and before you know it, it's been 7 years to the day that the world was introduced to a young little teenager from Scandinavia with a learning disability named Greta. 7 years ago. 7 years ago, we were all captivated by this charming little elf, this little pixie, Greta Thunberg. Remember? Do you remember? I remember.
12: I shouldn't be up here. I should be back in school on the other side of the ocean. Yet you all come to us young people for hope. How dare you?
2: Oh, yeah, that was charming. It's still just as charming today as it was then, 7 years ago. At the time, I actually felt sorry for this girl that they were exploiting her and using her, the radical climate change, anti-capitalist activists who propped this child up and exploited by her parents as well, by the way, let's not forget. That was then. This is now. She's now a fully functioning adult, apparently, allegedly, supposedly, reportedly. And she's turned her sights now to other great causes that the radical socialist left embraces. These days, she's not worrying about your carbon emissions or your SUV or the fact that the planet is going to be destroyed in, wasn't it 7 years? I mean, it's 7 years later, everything seems to be fine. No, now she cares about supporting and giving cover for, if not complete endorsement to, radical Islamist terrorists. And so 7 years later, to the day, here is Greta Thunberg's new message to the world. Same energy, though. Same delightful, charming little pixie dust out of Scandinavia delivery, but a brand new haircut. Take a listen, and for those of you watching at LarryOShow.com, take a gander at those bangs. Here's Greta today.
12: Yes, Ed Sheeran should be held accountable for his lack of spine, but remember that we have to continuously apply the same pressure on all those complicit in all genocides. The bigger your platform and your access to resources, the bigger your responsibility. But also on ourselves and the institutions that we are part of, where we have to push for boycotts, sanctions, and divestments. If we ourselves are not stepping out of our comfort zones, we are not doing enough. And remember, silence is complicity, and you cannot be neutral in a genocide.
2: She hates the Jews, that's for sure. Hearing it, though, in that accent that is just this close to being, you know, Goebbels action, does sort of give it an extra edge, doesn't it? Well, what has happened here? By the way, when we last checked in with Greta Thunberg, she didn't have that look with her bangs. For those of you listening on radio, remember the old Prince Valiant cartoons, right? Prince Valiant with a little Prince Valiant haircut with a little sort of bob, straight hair down to the shoulders, and then the straight bangs across the way. The only problem is these bangs, not so straight. It looks like she used, you know, like a very dull blade to cut the bangs, and she like sneezed right in the middle of it. It's like, oops, oh well, let's just go with it. I mean, I don't mean to, you know, make fun of her appearance. You see, this is the tough thing about women in the public square. If they don't, you know, look like Sydney Sweeney, they're going to get criticized, and that's not fair. Although, let's face it, we're a long way from Sydney Sweeney here. There's a wide gap between Greta Thunberg's latest video entreaty. And part of the charm about Greta Thunberg was that she was just a young teenage girl with a braid from Scandinavia who's just begging for a future. And now, well, she's a little more severe, let's just say. But again, I want to apologize to Greta Thunberg for reducing her entire message down to her very bad haircut.
12: How dare you?
2: You're right. I shouldn't do such a thing, and I apologize. Mm-hmm. No, what's really odious and disgusting down with people who are celebrating and supporting and championing terrorists who murder people in cold blood. Innocent women get raped and held captive for years. They lie, and they would kidnap you, terrorize you, and God forbid sexually assault you at a moment's notice. if they had the opportunity, if it met their political ends. You're a tool. You're a sap. You're a willing accomplice with these thugs. And, well, I'll just use your words against you.
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17: President Xi Jinping, Mr. Trump was at Joint Base Andrews yesterday, personally welcoming Xi to the U.S. The two leaders exchanged greetings on the tarmac. Today, talks at the White House. This evening, it will be a lavish state dinner. The U.N. General Assembly hears from Israeli Prime Minister Benjamin Netanyahu today. He says he'll be standing up for Israel's heroic soldiers amid criticism from New York City's Mayor Zohran Mamdani. But no comment from the White House yet to a judge's ruling, temporarily striking down President Trump's White House ban on CNN, MS Now, and Politico. On Wall Street, the Dow futures, 164 points in the red. Dow futures are down 286, and NASDAQ futures down 286. More details, srnnews.com.
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4: Today will be pleasant with sunshine and a few clouds, reaching a high of 71 tonight. Expect clear skies and cooler temperatures, dropping to a low of 44. Tomorrow will be pleasant as well with plenty of sunshine, making it a great day to be outside once again with a high of 71 as we move into Saturday. It will be nice with plenty of sunshine and slightly warmer, reaching a high of 72. Sunday will bring sunny to partly cloudy skies, keeping it pleasant with a high of 72. Looking ahead to Monday, it will be sunny and delightful with a high of 73. I'm meteorologist Joe Lundberg on 98.9 FM, The Answer.
13: He's an honors graduate of Harvard and that school up north. 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
2: Larry O'Connor here, and here is the Relief Factor studios that, for the moment, are in our nation's capital, Washington, D.C., but if you've been following along, we travel quite a bit. We'll be elsewhere next week for a bit, and then back in D.C. Either way, wherever we are, we're covering these midterm elections for you like no one else. Also, other things going on in the world other than just the election. Coming up in Hour 3, K.T. McFarland will be joining us, as well as Kim Jones, about that hearing yesterday trying to protect women's sports from men. But back to the midterms. We've been talking all morning about how I'm just seeing a disconnect here from what people are actually experiencing out in the states and districts where these races are going on and what the people in D.C. are saying with regard to the polls and party preference and whether the Democrats are going to have just a blue wave or a blue tsunami. I don't think that's the case, and our next guest is a perfect example. Michael Whatley is the former chairman of the RNC. He's now the Republican nominee for Senate in North Carolina. But Mr. Whatley, I was informed that you're giving up, that you're packing up the tent, you're just folding the entire campaign, that everyone's abandoning you in North Carolina. What are you doing here?
23: Well, what we're doing is we've closed the polls, you know, from double digits down to 4 to 5 points. We've gotten out to every single one of our 100 counties. We are taking our family first agenda out to talk to every community, to every family about how we're going to help them make more and keep more, how we're going to keep our kids in the community safe, and really, truly fight for our families, fight for our kids, because Roy Cooper has been absolutely atrocious on those issues.
2: You've been involved with the party there in North Carolina for many, many years. You've seen these elections go. You've got to be pretty familiar with the data, with turnout models, with all of the, you know, the polls, the good ones, the bad ones, the trash ones. What are you seeing right now that tells you that you've got a chance here and that you're going to bring home the victory?
23: Yeah, two things. First off, the data, like you said, and the fact is the polls are closing. You know, four of the last five polls have us within the margin of error. And we are seeing very, very good gains right now. Roy Cooper has not gotten anywhere near 50% in any of the polls that have come out over the course of the last year. You know, for a guy who's been a 40-year incumbent in office, I mean, that guy got elected when I was a senior in high school. So, you know, we don't need a 75-year-old senator who can't come out of his basement and even campaign across the country. The second thing that I
2: Mr.
23: see,
2: Whatley, real fast, I just want you to know, you just stole my follow-up question for you, because that's the thing that sticks out to me, too. North Carolinians know this guy very well. It's not like he's some sort of newcomer. It doesn't make sense to me that he can't be over 50% right now in these polls if this is such a runaway and the race is over.
23: Yeah, we completely agree. You know, and the fact is that that I'm still introducing myself to the state, but we're having a great conversation. And I've been to all 100 counties, like I said, and we're talking about the issues that voters care about. You know, how do we strengthen our economy? How do we make people, you know, so that people can make more and that they can keep more of their own money? How do we keep our kids and our communities safe? How do we protect our kids? You know, Roy Cooper spent his entire, career in politics making stuff cost more. You know, he raised taxes, he raised electricity rates, he raised health care costs on families in North Carolina. He let thousands and thousands of hardened criminals out on the streets, put them back into our communities, when unleashed a crime wave, you know, that 2,200 of those criminals have been rearrested, including 25 who went on to commit murder, and, you know, 99 who went on to commit rape and sexual assault and child pornography charges. Absolutely awful what that man has done to our communities. And you look at what he's done to our kids by putting boys and girls sports. You know, we had the hearings yesterday, you know, so there's a lot to unpack when we talk about Roy Cooper. But simply put, he was the worst governor in the history of North Carolina.
2: I want to pull apart a couple of these topics that you just mentioned, because I think they resonate, and most specifically the law and order issue, because I saw some video of somebody asking him about this on the campaign trail in an event. The media never asks, of course, about this, but a voter said, listen, what do you say to all of those families of victims who are no longer with us, who were murdered because you put a hardened criminal back out on the street? His answer, Mr. Wiley, I don't know if you saw this, was, hey, listen, I had no choice. I was following a court order. But that's really a commentary on his leadership and his judgment. If you were governor and you got that court order, allegedly, that said you had to put a bunch of hardened criminals on the streets because of the pandemic, how would you have responded?
23: Yeah, well, he didn't get a court order. He sought a court order. He signed a settlement with the NAACP and the ACLU, who sued multiple states. He signed a settlement agreement that was then blessed by the court. J.B. Pritzker.
2: Well, that's even more deceptive. Hold on. He's acting like his hands were tied and he had no choice. It was thrust upon him by the courts. He actually voluntarily and willingly went into this thing.
23: He did. He was the only governor in the entire country who signed that settlement agreement to let 3,500 criminals out. He ended up letting 4,200 criminals out. 700 of them had been convicted for felony assault, aggravated assault, assault with a deadly weapon, sexual assault. 83 of them had committed murder, and 51 were serving life sentences. Absolutely despicable what he did. It was the most destructive and dangerous decision ever reached by a governor in the history of North Carolina.
2: You talked about affordability and the cost of things, and certainly it is a major issue right now. I'm sure it's affecting Carolinians as well. The diesel prices seem to be the sort of topic of the week. It's not a very easy to solve problem, considering the refineries are in the Middle East and Russia, by the way, and those refineries have been damaged by the conflict with Ukraine. But what's your answer to people who, they don't really care what caused it, they want a solution?
23: Well, look, I mean, costs were actually higher under Joe Biden without a war in Iran. And we need to make sure that we stay the course. And when it comes to Iran, we cannot allow them to have nuclear weapons. We can't allow them to develop and deploy ballistic missile capabilities that can reach the U.S., reach, you know, Europe. So, you know, President Trump has taken bold, decisive action there. But in terms of our economy, people forget prices were actually higher under Joe Biden. We need to get oil prices down. We need to keep them at a sustained, you know, acceptable level. And we need to get these prices down eventually. It's going to be very important for the economy.
2: Well, I mean, people do forget.
23: You know, it's also worth mentioning that Roy Cooper, you know, his only solution to any of these economic woes, every time he talks about affordability, is to raise taxes. That's his answer on every issue. Let's just raise taxes. He raised taxes as a legislator, vetoed tax cuts as a governor, and he said that he would have opposed the one big beautiful bill, the working families tax cuts, and he'll let it lapse during his term if he gets elected.
2: You say people forget the prices were higher and things were tougher under Joe Biden. You're right. They do forget, partly because, you know, it was 2 years ago. I mean, what do you say to those who say, listen, you're right, things were bad under Biden, but things are still bad now. I mean, they got a little better, but they're still bad, and they want to see more action. I mean, at this point, the Republicans do need to sort of come up with some solutions.
23: They do. Look, Joe Biden and the Democrats left our economy in a ditch. You know, his inexcusable, reckless spending brought on inflation 9% year over year, 20% over 4 years. And that drove housing costs and gasoline costs and grocery costs absolutely through the roof. Right now, the Republicans are doing everything they can to try and put more money in the pockets of everyday Americans. That's why the Working Families Tax Cut Act was so important. Not a single Democrat voted for it. And Roy Cooper said that he would have voted against it. That's $5,700 in the pockets of the average North Carolina household because that bill was passed. Roy Cooper would have taken that $5,700 and given it to bureaucrats and made the situation exponentially worse.
2: When you're also talking to North Carolinians about what matters most to them right now, are they also giving voice to these concerns. I think you raised it earlier about protecting women's sports, making sure that the president's executive orders compelling schools to make sure that boys are in boys' locker rooms and girls are in girls' locker rooms, and that these drugs and procedures for transgender operations don't affect children. Because that was a big topic in 24, but I'm told now that, oh, yeah, that's all yesterday's news.
23: Well, it's not all yesterday's news. Roy Cooper is still fighting for that exact same agenda. You know, his first campaign for governor, he ran on putting boys into girls' bathrooms and men into women's locker rooms. Today, you know, over the course of his governorship, he vetoed a transgender surgery ban legislation. He vetoed legislation that would ban boys from playing in girls' sports. And so he's been wrong on these issues throughout his entire career. He's never walked a single one of them back. News reports that have just come out in the last couple of days about how he spent a significant amount of time, you know, with pedophiles on stage at different events around North Carolina, and has really, truly embraced the worst of that transgender cult.
2: You know, Peyton McNabb, a young woman who was playing girls volleyball in high school, I believe she is from North Carolina. She got a ball spiked in her face by a male athlete who was playing women's sports. She's got permanent brain damage now. She's a champion. She's a wonderful young lady. But she's a direct victim of these policies from Mr. Cooper, who forced that issue in North Carolina.
23: Yeah, absolutely. No question about it. We'll give you a big reveal. I've got a press conference with Peyton tomorrow. We're going to be talking about this exact issue, and she is a champion. She is a true fighter who should never have been put in the situation that she was. And after she got hit in the face with a volleyball, she bravely went to the North Carolina legislature, asked them to pass a bill to ensure that boys cannot play in girls' sports, and they did. And then she went to Governor Cooper and said, please sign this bill. And he said no, and he vetoed that legislation. It's absolutely inexcusable. What he has done to embrace that trans culture, that cult that he has pushed aggressively to support it. And people like Peyton McNabb and the rest of our daughters across North Carolina have suffered for it.
2: I'm thrilled to hear that. I didn't know. Michael Whatley, thank you for sharing that news. And we'll be watching that event as well. Listen, I try to make this conversation about the voters and the people and the issues, but I'd be remiss since I'm in D.C. to not mention the politics of it. You've had rallies there from the president. The first lady visited North Carolina. I believe the vice president was there as well. But I'm waking up this morning to news that Tim Scott, who runs the senatorial campaign committee, and other decision makers in Washington are now pulling money out of North Carolina, and they're not including your race as one of the ones that they're targeting. Is there any truth to that?
23: No, there's not. And the fact is, I've talked with Senator Scott. I've talked with Senator Thune. We have the resources that we need to prosecute this campaign. And are the Democrats going to have a ton of money that they're going to send down to North Carolina? Yes, they always have a ton of money that they send down to North Carolina. But the fact is, we're going to win because this is a contrast election. It's a contrast between a common sense conservative champion for the state and Roy Cooper, who is the worst governor in the history of that state. You know, Chuck Schumer recruited Roy Cooper to run for Senate because he'll do what he's told. He's going to be a lockstep voting member with Abdul al-Sayed and James Tallarico and the rest of the woke mob, because that's where he's been on every single issue throughout the course of his career.
2: Just to be clear, because you used to run the party, you know how the party apparatus works. You've said back to Washington, D.C., we got the money we need. If you need to spend in other states, go for it. We don't need it. We're okay.
23: What I've said is that we will have the resources we need to prosecute this race. We certainly do need the groups, you know, like the Republican Party to come in and be supportive of it, because the Democratic Party is going to send hundreds of millions of dollars into North Carolina. But I feel very comfortable. We are going to have the resources that we need over the next 42 days to prosecute this campaign and win.
2: Thank you for your time, Michael Whatley. Good luck between now and Election Day.
23: Yes, sir. Good to see you.
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4: Today will be pleasant with sunshine and a few clouds, reaching a high of 71 tonight. Expect clear skies and cooler temperatures, dropping to a low of 44. Tomorrow will be pleasant as well with plenty of sunshine, making it a great day to be outside once again with a high of 71 as we move into Saturday. It will be nice with plenty of sunshine and slightly warmer, reaching a high of 72. Sunday will bring sunny to partly cloudy skies, keeping it pleasant with a high of 72. Looking ahead to Monday, it will be sunny and delightful with a high of 73. I'm meteorologist Joe Lundberg on 98.9 FM, The Answer.
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2: Joining us in our next hour is going to be a young woman named Kim Jones. She's the co-founder of Icons Sports. That's Independent Counsel on Women's Sports. She's joining us to amplify her testimony yesterday in a Senate hearing. You just heard Michael Whatley refer to this hearing. because it had to do with protecting women's sports, making sure, just out of fairness purposes to start with, that men cannot play women's sports at the collegiate and high school and lower levels, number one, out of fairness, obviously. Number two, for safety purposes, we just told you the story about Peyton McNabb. Young lady, we've had her on the program. I've gotten to meet her. I've campaigned with her to try to protect women's sports. She's a hero. She literally has permanent brain damage because a young teenage boy spiked a volleyball at a higher angle and at a higher velocity than any woman could possibly do in the high school level. It hit her in the face because she had not practiced to receive a ball like that. She had never had to, you know, do any drills against a young man before. She'd only done drills against a young woman, so her timing and her reflexes were not trained to the level that you would need to be to play against an athlete of that caliber. It hit her in the face, and she will have lasting brain damage for the rest of her life. She is fully functional, by the way. She's doing great. She's wonderful. I want her to run for office someday. But she's still always going to have this as a challenge in her life, obviously for safety purposes, fairness purposes, safety purposes. But there's one more missing element. Do you want your 14-year-old daughter, for the first time in her life, to see the naked male anatomy in her own government public school's locker room without her consent? Do you think that your 14-year-old daughter, as a freshman in high school, should have to disrobe in front of a biological male against her will without her consent? The answer to that question is obvious. And when you tell me, oh, well, you know, it's not a boy, it's a trans girl. Sure, all the biological male equipment is there, but he lives his life as a girl. I'm sorry, but that does not make the situation better. In fact, I would argue that that actually makes it a little worse. That's what's at play. And Senator Katie Britt began the hearing yesterday with a very important observation that every single voter in this country needs to know between now and Election Day. Listen to this.
5: Can't go unspoken that not one member on the other side of the aisle has had the respect for women to come in here and ask questions, to figure out how we get this right, how we stand up for fairness, for safety, for an opportunity for young women across the country. It's absolutely absurd. Absolutely absurd.
2: Not one Democrat showed up to even ask questions, to even defend their position, to even challenge Kim Jones. But probably because they could tell that they couldn't challenge Kim Jones. Here is Ms. Jones, clip 12.
6: You can protect the boy who wants to take a spot on a girl's team, or you can protect the girl for whom the spot was designated. You can protect women's sports to celebrate female athletes and recognize women as champions, or you can use women's sports as a place to compare women to less talented males and to teach women that men must be prioritized. We can't do both. We must make a choice.
2: That's right. And we know how that choice is being implemented right now along party lines. Here's more of Kim Jones yesterday.
6: During the past 25 years, we have witnessed the entire Olympic podium for women's track in the 800 meters in the Rio Olympics filled by men, gold, silver, and bronze. World Athletics reported 135 male athletes competing at the highest level of the women's category in track and field, with 50 or 60 of those medaling at the most elite level. We had men winning Olympic gold medals in women's boxing at the Paris Olympics. We have had young girls and college athletes pushed aside for boys thousands of times, losing opportunities and titles across the country. The problem we have today in the United States is intentional noncompliance and a deliberate desire of leaders to undermine the women's category, despite more than 50 years of federal law intended to protect women.
2: Dick Durbin, a Democrat, did show up and started to claim that if they do anything about this, it's going to lead to transgender suicide. And the response was epic. Here's Kim Jones again.
9: What is the cost to women athletes of biological men playing in women's sports?
6: Do you mean like
5: the emotional cost as well as the obvious cost of loss of opportunities and chances to play. Emotional cost as well. It's just a complete stripping of dignity and of respect. It is asking women to deny the reality of sex. It is asking them to deny that there is a difference between being male and being female. It is, it's gaslighting in the extreme. I would also say that, like to address Senator Durbin's comment when he was speaking earlier, saying that there's commenting on a suicide risk. That is emotional blackmail. It should never be used against women. It is the age-old story that women have been told, if you leave, if you don't do what I say as a man, I will hurt myself or hurt others.
2: Yes. For her. That you women want to stand up for your rights. You women don't want men invading your personal spaces and treating you unfairly. If you do that, they might hurt themselves. 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Good for her. 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
17: News this hour from Town Hall. I'm Rich Thomason. First, they'll talk, then they'll dine. President Trump will host Chinese President Xi for talks at the White House today. This evening, it's a lavish state dinner. A U.S.-China trade truce, which was supposed to expire in November, has been extended to January. The BBC's Stephen McDonnell in Beijing.
14: There's no way Xi Jinping could leave the U.S. without the tariff peace. Continuing, both leaders will speak about the progress that they're making and the warm friendship between their countries. But there are these huge differences. For example, Donald Trump doesn't agree with Xi Jinping on the extent to which AI should be regulated. There's a disagreement over the supply of US semiconductors to China and Chinese rare earths to the US. And of course, don't forget, they're both competing for global dominance.
17: Australian Prime Minister Anthony Albanese says he's extremely concerned about OpenAI's security breach of a government website. He says the AI pioneer took too long to report the incident. An OpenAI agent infiltrated an Australian Health Department website on June 18th. The incident was reported to Australian officials in September. Federal judges blocked for 2 weeks President Trump's ban of three media outlets from the White House grounds. U.S. District Judge Timothy Kelly says CNN, MS Now, and Politico must have their access restored. Israeli Prime Minister Netanyahu will address the U.N. General Assembly today, expected to rebuke New York Mayor Zohran Mamdani for accusing Israel of a horrific genocide against Palestinians. Netanyahu accuses the mayor of supporting Hamas. Watching Wall Street this morning, stock futures have been in the red so far. The Dow futures are down 214 points. NASDAQ futures off 326. More on these stories, townhall.com.
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17: Pakistan has hit targets in Afghanistan after accusing Kabul of shelling border positions.
18: Pakistan has said it has carried out airstrikes on 10 sites around Afghanistan. The Pakistani government claims the sites targeted were used to launch drone attacks against Pakistan a day earlier. An Afghan government spokesperson said the airstrikes killed 4 civilians and struck southern and eastern Afghan provinces. The spokesman called the strikes shameless acts of aggression and said they would meet an appropriate response. Tensions between the neighboring countries have heightened as fighting has escalated. Earlier this week, Pakistani fighter jets struck sites in eastern Afghanistan that Islamabad said were militant hideouts. I'm Karen Shamas.
17: The Trump administration wants to pour billions into Argentina's energy and mining industries, announcing plans to make up to $7 billion available for loans through next year. News and analysis.
4: Today will be pleasant with sunshine and a few clouds, reaching a high of 71 tonight. Expect clear skies and cooler temperatures, dropping to a low of 44. Tomorrow will be pleasant as well with plenty of sunshine, making it a great day to be outside once again with a high of 71 as we move into Saturday. It will be nice with plenty of sunshine and slightly warmer, reaching a high of 72. Sunday will bring sunny to partly cloudy skies, keeping it pleasant with a high of 72. Looking ahead to Monday, it will be sunny and delightful with a high of 73. I'm meteorologist Joe Lundberg on 98.9 FM, The Answer.
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3: I promise it will stop raining at some point. I promise. I'm just going off past events. And God's promise that he will never flood the earth again. It just feels that way here in Central Ohio. But welcome into a Thursday edition of the Bruce Hooley Show. Nice to have you with us. We got a lot to get to today. Heavy day of local politics and some stories behind the story. I wasn't sure yesterday what to make of the closure of municipal court for the remainder of the week. But I've been talking to some people who work down there, and, well, it's a lot more dramatic than just, oh, the fire alarms are malfunctioning, and so we can't have a crowded justice center because, you know, fire might happen and the alarms wouldn't ring. We will get to that. Xi Jinping is at the White House today. They're rolling out the red carpet for him
0: literally and figuratively. The most pernicious response I can think of to a heartfelt plea for Mohammed El-Sayed, the Michigan Senate Democrat, to retract some of the things he said or at least clarify some of the things he said. You will not believe. I can't believe this guy is anywhere close to winning in Michigan. Although I guess I shouldn't be that surprised. Mohammed El-Sayed winning the Michigan Senate seat would be, as hard as it is to fathom, the worst hire in the state of Michigan since, well, who? Sharon Moore? Brady Hoke? Rich Rodriguez? Yeah, it'd be worse than all those put together. Yesterday at the UN, Javier Milei. Woo, man, did he go scorched earth on the people. Iran, we walked out on Iran. Iran walked out on us. And just crazy. And by the way, little brown jug today in Delaware. So Delaware will be very, very crowded, but that will not impact the vehicular homicide trial of Modoud Gam, the truck driver who killed three people, wife, husband, one-year-old baby. In February, and injured another family very, very bad. But let's start with, we got our pick. Oh, the big fracas in the Columbus City Schools over health insurance for the teachers. They met yesterday, and they did not come to an agreement. And the union is calling for a walkout on September the 24th. That would be today. Now, I've checked local news headlines. I don't know that this is happening. I don't know that union members, that'd be your teachers, refuse to show up for work today. But they're mad that their health insurance, I understand why they're mad. Their health insurance premiums are supposed to go up. I said yesterday, because this is what was reported yesterday, $550 a month. That's not right. It's $550 a paycheck. They're paid every 2 weeks. So that is more than $1,000 a month. Their premiums are to go up. Yikes. Now, the Board of Education says, pay no attention to the fact that we had a bad deal with our health insurance provider, Aon, last year, and were forced to pay them about $25 million more than we thought. That is a mere coincidence. Completely unrelated to the fact that your premiums are going up, because everybody's premiums are going up. Yours are just going up, you know, like everyone else's. Well, I certainly hope mine are not going up that much. So the union is hacked off at the Board of Education, and the Board of Education is like, well, we don't have a lot of options. So you're just going to have to take the increase in premiums and pay it. John Coneglio is the president of the teachers union. He said the options that the Board of Education presented to the teachers are not sufficient. He says the board has not been transparent and has not provided the teachers with any numbers to substantiate the position that the board is taking, that, hey, this was completely unrelated to the fact that we overpaid for our anticipated health benefits last year by tens of millions of dollars. And they say it wasn't $40 million. The $40 million is, according to the board, compilation of the 20-some million overpayment last year and an expected overpayment this year. So pay no attention to that $40 million number. It's only $20 or $25 million. That seems pretty significant to me. Coneglio's quote to the Dispatch: instead of finger-pointing, why don't we sit down together and address real problems and how we can come together and have an agreement? Instead of, here's three ways we can screw you, have a good day with it. Ooh, it is. This is like watching two male lions fight for dominance of the pride, right? Perhaps a young lion and an older, more established lion typically the Columbus Education Association, Teachers Union, and the Board of Education, they get along swimmingly because they each, well, they each scratch each other's back. They give the teachers big raises. They don't penalize any of them for substandard test scores. I saw a graphic yesterday. I'll have to go search for it, but it was, I'm pretty close on this. It was either the top 25, well, top is wrong, the worst 25 school districts in the nation, or the worst 50. Doesn't really matter. Columbus made the list. Cincinnati made the list, and Cleveland made the list. Fantastic. They will tell you it's because, oh, we don't have enough money. When in fact they spend more per pupil, twice as much per pupil, as districts in the state of Ohio that receive five-star ratings. So this is kind of interesting that the Board of Education and the teachers are at odds with

0: say they're going to conduct a national search, but they don't. Well, I mean, they do, but it just shockingly ends up that the person who's perfect for the job is the person who's already been employed by Columbus City Schools for years and years and years and years and knows how things operate, thus won't rock the boat, thus is the perfect choice. So I'm a little bit entertained by this infighting, and we'll stay abreast of it and watch it. Speaking of infighting, it turns out that the closure of municipal court at the last second was not something that was precipitated by a city fire inspector going down to municipal court and saying, oh my goodness, the fire alarms don't work. Sorry about it. We have to shut down the courthouse. The people who shut down the courthouse were not fire inspectors. They were the municipal court judges. Ooh. Why would they do that? The judges say they decided to shut down the courthouse yesterday, today, and tomorrow out of an abundance of caution because, of course, you know, fire. But apparently this has been a prevailing situation down at municipal court for quite some time. They've known they've had challenges, shall we say. Christopher Long, Columbus Director of Finance and Management, said the city was aware of the issues with the courthouse's fire alarm notification system and said the fire suppression system remains operational. So it was working. At least the city officials say it was working. So what is this about? I'm told by people who I know who work at the Justice Center that this is related to the judges being upset that Columbus Mayor Andrew Ginther yanked out from under them the new Justice Center that the city had committed millions to build until Andy Ginther ran into money woes in the city of Columbus. It was the last number, $18 million over budget, because Ginther tried to not cut the budget. He just tried to lower the amount of money that they typically increase the budget by from year to year. So he kind of reduced that. City Council came along and said, no. Our pet projects will be funded. Columbus Promise, Community Shelter Board, on and on and on and on. So we're going to stick $30 million back into the budget. So then Ginther decides, all right, well, where am I going to find the money? Okay, we've already spent a bunch of money on a new courthouse. We've already, devoted bonds. Voters have approved the new courthouse, but yeah, I'm just unilaterally going to say no to that. And the judges didn't like that because they say the Justice Center as constructed is untenable, unworkable. So when Andy decided he would just tear up the plans, they decided, we'll just shut her down and cause all kinds of headaches. So this is a power struggle between the mayor and the judges, including some who used to serve on city council, most notably Judge Eileen Paley.
1: Today will be pleasant with sunshine and a few clouds, reaching a high of 71 tonight. Expect clear skies and cooler temperatures, dropping to a low of 44. Tomorrow will be pleasant as well with plenty of sunshine, making it a great day to be outside once again with a high of 71 as we move into Saturday. It will be nice with plenty of sunshine and slightly warmer, reaching a high of 72. Sunday will bring sunny to partly cloudy skies, keeping it pleasant with a high of 72. Looking ahead to Monday, it will be sunny and delightful with a high of 73. I'm meteorologist Joe Lundberg on 98.9 FM, The Answer.
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6: 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I've been reliably told by Alexandria Ocasio-Cortez that Woke One was crazy. Woke One, that's crazy. I'm looking here at a couple of local stories, and one we'll get to nationally, that tells me that, yeah, Woke One was crazy, and Woke Two is going to be worse. Did you see yesterday they held a hearing on Capitol Hill with a bunch of female athletes, female sports advocates, talking about men and women's sports, and now the count is up to 2,293 medals taken away from women by men pretending to be women. Prize money is over $500,000. Virtually every day I cover a story about gross sexual imposition, rape, somebody exposing themselves, a male exposing himself to young girls. Why is that a crime out in public, but it's not a crime in a women's locker room? Oh, because the guy who magically passes through the door and goes, I'm going in here because I know I have the anatomy of a man, but I'm really in my mind a woman. Thus, I can do in here what I can't do out there, and you can't charge me for it in here. And no Democrats showed up at this hearing yesterday. So that's why I say woke two is going to be crazier. But let's bring it back to the local level to build out the foundation that woke one was crazy. COTA buses, it turns out, have missed 32,000 scheduled stops in Central Ohio from January to August. Didn't we get a sales tax hike in Columbus to fortify COTA's robust network of travel throughout Central Ohio? Yes, we did. What is behind this? The person to ask would be COTA CEO Garth Weithman. Yeah, the buses never showed up for 6.4% of the nearly 500,000 trips COTA was supposed to execute during the first 8 months of this year. Mr. Weithman made that confession last night at the COTA Board of Trustees meeting. And then he said, no one in this room is happy with that. Well, I think you're probably right. I think they're probably not quite as exercised over it as the people who stand at a bus stop waiting for the bus to make an appointment and the bus never shows up. What is going on with this? Remember, this is to prove woke one was crazy. A major source of the missed trips is COTA's 50 electric buses. Those buses Kamala Harris loves so much. Despite making up, I'm just quoting out of Nathan Hart's story in the Dispatch, despite making up around 17% of the fleet, the buses are only able to handle around 3% of COTA's service hours. Oh, that seems like an imbalance. Do you think those buses are more or less expensive than a fossil fuel bus? And by the way, those electric buses that are not showing up, they are under a recall from their manufacturer, a company called New Flyer, due to, remember, woke one was crazy, a defect in the vehicle's batteries that could cause a short circuit and potentially a fire. That would be bad, particularly if the bus is parked in front of, you know, municipal court where the fire alarm system is not working. Anyway, COTA can only charge its electric buses to a capacity of 75%. So they only charge them up to 75% capacity, because if they charge them up to 100% capacity, the battery might cause the bus to catch fire. Which, you know, if you charge the bus to only 75% of its capacity, how far do you think the bus can go relative to its advertised range? That's right. Not as far. Well, don't worry, people. COTA, flush with cash from its extra sales tax bump, has recently installed four charging stations on its electric bus routes. That way the bus doesn't have to go back to COTA headquarters to get charged. The failure of the electric buses to live up to the Kamala Harris, Joe Biden climate freak touting that this was the fix for everything has forced COTA to rely more heavily on its older compressed natural gas buses. I saw one of those yesterday. That in turn means the compressed natural gas buses have to go in for maintenance more often, taking another bus off the road. If you're thinking, wow, this sounds like a vicious cycle of climate alarmist stupidity and dysfunction, you would be right. And even the president of CODA, the CEO, Monica Tellez Fowler, agrees with you. She says, it's a nasty cycle, right? Yes, it is a nasty cycle. And totally predictable. Because woke one was crazy. And woke two will be crazier. Back to woke one for a second. Also locally. It's been 4 months since the May primary. One of the things that Columbus voters overwhelmingly supported in May was to spare the police going to some domestic violence and other dust-up situations in town. They're going to send crisis counselors out there, non-police crisis teams. They were going to be out by February of 2028 and be available around the clock by February of 2030. But first, the city had to set up an advisory panel. Yes, of course, because nothing fixes an issue like a committee. Now, the people they want on this advisory committee, this term cracks me up. Activists want residents with, quote, lived experience to be well represented on the panel. Is that a tough standard to get over, lived experiences? I have lived experiences. In fact, I can say that without fear of contradiction, I've never had an experience that I didn't live. Because if it is an experience, you've lived it. You didn't dream it. Otherwise, you didn't live it. Otherwise, it wasn't an experience. Anyway, they don't even have the advisory panel together yet. So they're running way behind schedule on this. Sounds like woke one was crazy.
7: With SRN News, I'm Rich Thomas in Washington. President Trump will host Chinese President Xi Jinping for talks today at the White House. And this evening, it's a state dinner for the two leaders. A U.S.-China trade truce, which was due to expire in November, has now been extended to January. Australia's Prime Minister says he is very concerned about OpenAI security breach of a government website. He says the artificial intelligence pioneer took too long to report the incident. Federal judges blocked for 2 weeks President Trump's ban of 3 media outlets from the White House grounds. U.S. District Judge Timothy Kelly says that CNN, MS Now, and Politico must have their access restored. And Israeli Prime Minister Benjamin Netanyahu will address the U.N. General Assembly today in New York. On Wall Street, Dow futures down 116 points. More details, srnnews.com.
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6: Let's build a big audience. October the 2nd, Friday night. That's a week and a day away, ladies and gentlemen. I know. September went quickly. Well, you know what else is going to come quickly? Not just Friday, October the 2nd, when we're rallying at Genoa Christian Fellowship. I mean, rally. We don't carry picket signs. We don't scream and yell like the crazy Democrats do. We get together in a civilized manner. We sit. We listen. We process information from Vivek Ramaswamy, John Husted, Keith Faber, Robert Sprague, Frank LaRose, other candidates. And you get more information. You get better equipped. You'll be entertained, of course. Hopefully, Jack Windsor and myself will do our job questioning the candidates about things you're interested in. I know Larry Elder will bring it strong. Larry came to Central Ohio about a year ago. You guys all loved Larry Elder. You don't love him any less right now. General admission tickets to this event are just $5. Come on. Very, very affordable. Get pepped up. Get fired up. This election is going to be won by the people who get their base to the polls. And if you get motivated on Friday, October the 2nd, maybe you'll get a couple of neighbors to go to the polls. Maybe that'll make the difference. We won't be stuck with Amy Acton as governor and Sherrod Brown as senator. So please get your tickets at 989theanswer.com. Strikes me this has been a bad week for Columbus Mayor Andrew Ginther. The municipal court fracas. Him shutting it down unilaterally. I mean, people voted. This is the kind of thing Democrats criticize Donald Trump for, right? You know, you said you'd lock up the worst of the worst and you just rounded up grandmas and others. Well, he said he'd lock up everybody if he could, but he was going to concentrate on the worst of the worst. And Democrats just pound on Trump. Oh, he's lawless. He's doing things. The Supreme Court's got to rein him in. If they won't rein him in, then we're going to have to get a bigger Supreme Court so they can rein him in. How is what Ginther did with the Justice Center any different? I mean, you voted on bonds to finance a new Justice Center, and then Ginther comes along and he goes, no Justice Center. How is that not outside the purview of his authority? So that happened to Andy. Of course, he's got Shannon Harden, you know, picking at him about what Andy hopes is a fourth term as mayor. That's not going well for Andy. And then Andy, you know, kowtowed to the mob saying, oh, flock cameras, big violation of our civil rights. Don't want to live in a surveillance state. Meanwhile, you have a surveillance device in your pocket everywhere you go. And one on which you watch programming at night. And it's listening to you, too, if you have a smart TV. So Andy said he's going to put bags over all the flock cameras, and he did. But he can't put them over all the flock cameras because Andy's authority apparently does not apply at 15th and High, the approximate geographic area of the Ohio State campus. An untold number, according to Anna Lee Winfrey and Jordan Laird of the Dispatch, an untold number of flock license plate readers surveil Columbus streets around Ohio State University even after Andy went out and put garbage bags over the cameras. So the city's right-of-way permitting flock camera use has been paused, according to one of Ginther's aides. But existing cameras in the University District, the Columbus neighborhood with the densest population, I don't think he means that in the intelligence sense. I think you mean, although, you know, who knows? It's the university community. I think he means that in the concentration sense. Are part of Ohio State University's safety operations. The city will work with the university going forward on their policies regarding usage. Translation, Ohio State will do what it wants to do, and the city will be unable to do anything about it. But the city trying to make itself seem self-important and authoritative will say, oh, we're going to work with them. You know how they're going to work with them? Ravi Bellamkonda and his underlings are going to listen to Ohio State University police and whoever decides what they're going to do with the flock cameras up there, which they should not turn them off because what do you think? Is Ohio State University and the area around Ohio State University an area that would be conducive to sexual assaults? Does anybody remember the name Reagan Tokes? She was kidnapped, sexually assaulted, and murdered. Taken in very close proximity to the campus area. That's a very, very, very tempting area for people with nefarious intentions to go, because who are the victims of those kinds of crimes? Young women who jog, young women who have to go to the library and walk home to their apartment or their dorm late at night. So I hope Ravi, in his desire to be simpatico with the professors at Ohio State who decidedly lean left, maybe do more than lean, they may be like laying down on the left side of the aisle. I hope they don't stop using the flock cameras on the Ohio State campus, because if I was a parent, this would be a purely fanciful scenario because I would never send my kid to Ohio State. But if you send your kid to Ohio State and they get raped or they get assaulted and there's a camera up there that could have captured it and there's a bag over it because, we don't want to live in a surveillance state. Well, that would be stupid and completely preventable. Let me take you to Houston, Texas. Very sad story. There's a reason why I'm going there in the aftermath of talking about flock cameras at Ohio State. A 5-year-old girl, Zaleya Walton, was sitting in her car seat in her mother's car on Saturday night when a man in a pickup truck started shooting at their car. One of the shots came through the back window. The rear view wind, why can't I think of the term? The back windshield. And hit the girl in the head, killed her. The mom said this: my back window shattered. He shot in my car twice through the window. He hit my baby in the head. I didn't even know my baby was hit. She was life flighted to a nearby hospital, but she died. Why did the guy shoot into the car? 47-year-old Jeremy Porter, now charged with capital murder, in jail without bond, believed the vehicle was being driven by a man who had previously driven aggressively and fired at him. So Mr. Porter opened fire, thinking that Mrs. Hicks was the man who had shot at Porter initially. Unfortunately, Mrs. Hicks said she had never interacted with Porter and did not see his pickup truck before the shooting. Stick with me. I'm getting there. Harris County Sheriff Ed Gonzalez said evidence and, look at this, automated license plate readers helped investigators locate the pickup truck and identify Porter in less than 24 hours. So we have a murder of a 5-year-old girl in Houston, Texas, solved by automatic license plate readers, which didn't have bags over them, because as dysfunctional as Houston city government is, they're not stupid enough to take away a primary law enforcement tool from their police. Now, the sheriff says law enforcement owes it to the public to use the resources available. And here's a quote from the sheriff. Sadly, other families who have lost loved ones to roadway violence are still waiting for answers. Technology cannot replace good police work, but tools like license plate readers can give investigators valuable information when every minute matters. So, yeah, it can. And again, I've told you a million times, the Tepe murders in Wineland Park were solved by flock cameras recording the ex-husband of Monique Tepe scouting out the scene and being on the street and in and around that house on the night of the murders. This is one of those furors that builds, and there are a lot of these furors that are building. Anti-data center, furor building. AI's going to kill us, furor building. COVID going to wipe us out. It's built and been debunked. And flock cameras are only a part of that. This alarmism that is being perpetrated upon the public to gain whoever is feeding it some kind of either nefarious means to achieve a desired outcome or just pandering. It's just pure pandering. Democrats are looking for anything they can throw against the wall to gain an advantage. And flock cameras are a thing. People don't stop to think, am I being surveilled at all by my phone? Is my phone listening to me? I'm sure it's just a coincidence that those ads are showing up on my phone after I was talking to my husband or my wife about, you know, I'd really like to buy a power washer. I really like to buy this. I'd really like to buy that. Oh, look at this. It's on my phone. How about that? The Manhattan Institute says there are many ways you can fix the flock camera situation. You can cap the amount of time you keep the data. You can do audits quarterly. You can allow or make penalties that people who use them improperly never work in law enforcement again. Lots of ways
14: today
6: to
14: will
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14: Pleasant with sunshine and a few clouds, reaching a high of 71 tonight. Expect clear skies and cooler temperatures, dropping to a low of 44. Tomorrow will be pleasant as well, with plenty of sunshine, making it a great day to be outside once again with a high of 71. As we move into Saturday, it will be nice with plenty of sunshine and slightly warmer, reaching a high of 72. Sunday will bring sunny to partly cloudy skies, keeping it pleasant with a high of 72. Looking ahead to Monday, it will be sunny and delightful with a high of 73. I'm meteorologist Joe Lundberg on 98.9 FM, The Answer.
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19: This is Carol Platt-Liebau for townhall.com. Canada legalized medical assistance in dying or MAID in June of 2016 with promises of compassion. More than 100,000 assisted deaths later, the reality looks far different. Last year, Canada had more MAID deaths than America had gun homicides, despite America's much larger population. And now troubling questions are being raised about MAID. The family of 83-year-old Bridget Stegeman says she rejected assisted suicide because of her Christian faith. Later, they say she lacked the ability to consent and wept inconsolably after learning she was scheduled to die. 48 hours later, she was dead. Her family says she never gave final verbal consent. They describe her dying with her hands clasped in prayer, covered in her own blood after a botched attempt to start an IV. That isn't death with dignity. It's something far darker.
15: Foundations of Freedom, a look at America's founding principles and the leaders who shaped our nation.
20: You know, Ronald Reagan believed self-government required something that government could never replace, responsibility in the hands of the people. In his 1981 inaugural address, Reagan warned against the idea that America had become too complicated to be governed by its citizens. Reagan asked, "If no one among us is capable of governing himself, then who among us has the capacity to govern someone else?" For Reagan, limited government was not about having no government. It was about remembering where responsibility begins, with individuals, families, communities, and the people themselves. Because when government assumes every responsibility, citizens gradually surrender their own. Self-government asks more of us than dependence ever will. And freedom requires a people willing to govern themselves before asking government to do it for them.
21: 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See Answer host Bruce Hooley, Jack Windsor, and Larry Elder live on stage interviewing Vivek Ramaswamy, Keith Baber, Frank LaRose, Dave Yost, Robert Sprague, and John Husted. 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
6: 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I'm not sure how big the fuel capacity is on a semi-truck, but at $7 a gallon, it's conceivable that when you fill up, let me just check this. If you have, I don't know, what do you think the capacity is in those tanks? I mean, it's got to be 200 gallons. Because otherwise, I mean, some of those trucks, when they're fully loaded, they get like a mile a gallon. If you have a 200 gallon fuel capacity in those trucks, that's $1,400 to fill up your tank. Relief could be coming somewhat because the Ohio General Assembly is thinking about approving a suspension of the state's gas tax. Is this another one of those things that DeWine's going to veto after the GA passes it, and then the GA will have to override his veto? Maybe. I mean, if he did it to, you know, not protect women's sports, and DeWine, you know, remember, he vetoed that SAFE Act passed by the General Assembly, and then the General Assembly overrode his veto, which should be that should be the legacy of Mike DeWine. What an embarrassment he is on that issue. a guy who, you know, all the time is talking about his grandkids and his family and all that kind of stuff. Does he have only grandsons? No granddaughters? Just despicable. At any rate, the suspension of the fuel tax in Ohio would save you 38.5 cents per gallon on gas, 47 cents a gallon on diesel, but it would only be a temporary 90-day respite. Federal gas tax is just a little bit under 20 cents. You'd continue to pay that. Of course, we're all paying like $4.50 for gas right now. 38 cents, I'm not saying it's not significant. I mean, we'd all love it if the price dropped back down to $4.10. I prefer it drop back down to like $2. What's your pain point on gas? Is it like you'd be happy for the rest of time gas at what? And be realistic. Don't say, oh, back when I was a kid, it was, you know, 75 cents. Yeah, I know. Would you be content right now if you could be told gas would be $3 a gallon forever and ever and ever? Is that too high? I mean, Trump talks like that's going to be much higher than we'll eventually be paying. But kind of thinking that the promises on the market being flooded with refined gas so that we'll be paying back in the twos, that one, that ship may have left the harbor. So how's this going to work in the Ohio General Assembly? Matt Huffman, Speaker of the House, Senate President Rob McCauley, who's also Vivek Ramaswamy's running mate, plan to hold a vote on the gas tax suspension on September the 30th. I can't imagine that the people in the General Assembly will vote against that. So we'll see how it plays out. I want to compliment Ralph Carter. Ralph Carter is the guy who is the driving force behind We Are Linden. That's a youth-focused kind of mentoring group, I would say, to build self-esteem, good habits, community pride in the Linden area. Now Ralph Carter is expanding the mindset of We Are Linden to other areas of the city. They have it going at South High School. I think they have it going in, on the east side as well. They're doing it at Mifflin Centennial as well. So that's a great thing. And this is going to be more effective, in my opinion. This is the best strategy. Let me say it this way. It's going to be the best strategy to change the issues that proliferate in these communities, Linden, South, East, some of the other high schools. The best strategy is to provide solid instruction from invested adults who model good behavior, good habits, community pride, and tell the kids, look, it's in your power to fix your home community. And we'll help you. I saw a news story on this last night. I think it was from Linden, where they had a picnic table set up. They had bike helmets and backpacks and things like that. I certainly hope Ralph Carter and We Are Linden get plenty of corporate support. If I had the means, if I had a business, We Are Linden is an endeavor that I would heavily invest in, because that's really where the rubber meets the road. That's where things get done, is on the granular level in local communities. So taking that We Are mindset, be proud of where you're from, but being proud of where you're from is more than just being proud of where you're from. It's about behaving a certain way. It's about having an expectation for yourself and for others, setting an example. The adults like Ralph Carter are doing that, and the people who enlist and join his effort and reach out and help these kids. So that's great. That is fantastic. He's doing that, and I hope it catches on at South and East and Mifflin and Centennial. That would be a very, very, very good thing. What's not good is fraud in the state of Ohio, and we've talked a lot about fraud. J.D. Vance is ferreting out fraud. I think that'll be a strong pillar of Vance's presidential campaign in 2028. By then, he'll have a pretty astronomical number of the amount of fraud that they've found. If he happens to be running against Kamala Harris, J.D. Vance will certainly be able to contrast the efforts that have come from his direction on ferreting out fraud versus her completely ignoring her role as the border czar. Oh, she was going to get to the bottom of the border. She was going to fix it at all the other countries down there. She was going to get to the systemic reasons why people wanted to leave their home countries. And she did nothing. You remember the infamous interview with Lester Holt. I've been to the border. And he goes, you haven't been to the border. She goes, well, I haven't been to Europe either. But I know it's there. Oh, there's so many Kamala Harris moments. Anyway, Keith Faber, Ohio auditor, soon to hopefully be Ohio attorney general, announced yesterday that they've reviewed programs for Medicaid recipients who aren't entitled to Medicaid. Of the nearly 500,000 claims they looked at, auditor's office found 3,000 recipients who were dead. I don't think you need Medicaid when you're dead. Faber's office found $2 million in fixed monthly payments made to medical providers for those who shouldn't have had or didn't need Medicaid benefits. Wow. You mean fraud can happen in a state run by Republicans? Yes. Imagine what happens. Well, you don't have to imagine. You know what happens in Minnesota, in California. Our government has become so big that we can't monitor where all the money is going. And people have become super sophisticated at schemes to steal money. It's not exclusively the practice of Somalians and Bhutanese and others to come into our country and rob it blind. In some sense, if the checks arrive and no one ever calls you on it, it shouldn't be all that surprising that these kinds of schemes continue to happen.
0: Here's the deal. The government is over $38 trillion in debt, which means the IRS isn't slowing down. And the tax code is complex and unforgiving. So it's not surprising if you're one of the millions of Americans that owe back.
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7: This hour from Town Hall, I'm Rich Thomason. Two presidents have a packed agenda for today's White House talks.
1: China's President Xi Jinping arrived in Washington Wednesday. President Trump traveling out to Joint Base St. Andrews in Maryland, along with First Lady Melania Trump, to meet Xi and his wife, Peng Li Yuan, plainside.
22: One of his motivations for coming here is
1: Bonnie Lin at the Center for Strategic and International Studies.
22: To be able to engage with President Trump, encourage President Trump to, in some ways, rein in what he believes to be hawks within the Trump administration.
1: Treasury Secretary Scott Bessent says the two leaders will extend a trade truce, which had been set to expire in November, until January. Ben Thomas, Washington.
7: The judge says President Trump must let him in. U.S. District Judge Timothy Kelly says MS Now, CNN, and Politico must have their White House access restored for now. Ruling the president's ban on those media outlets is likely unconstitutional. He also rejects the administration's national security arguments. First, it was the Kennedy Center. Now, President Trump's aides may want his name on another iconic Washington landmark.
23: They're reportedly considering adding the president's name to Ford's Theater, where President Abraham Lincoln was assassinated in 1865. Staff members are circulating a list of government sites that could potentially have the president's name added to them, including Ford's Theater, according to reports citing people familiar with the discussions. An administration official told news outlets that the idea had been discussed, but they weren't sure about the status.
7: Correspondent Bill Alexander. The CEOs of Anthropic and OpenAI have told the UN Security Council that stepped-up global coordination is needed to control any risks posed by artificial intelligence. The Dow futures down 156 points. NASDAQ futures off close to 300 points. More on these stories, townhall.com.
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7: 36 stolen antiquities have been returned to Syria from the U.S., some of those items seized from the New York Metropolitan Museum of Art, others from private collections.
4: The returned items include a monumental stone funerary relief from the ancient site of Palmyra, depicting a reclining male surrounded by a woman and three children. It was removed before the World Heritage Site was largely destroyed by Islamic State. There are also looted mosaics and statues. The Syrian chargé d'affaires, Mohammed Kanatri, praised the Syrian-American cooperation that's enabled a part of Syria's history to return home. The attorney's office has already convicted nearly 20 people of crimes related to cultural properties and seeks the extradition of another 7 alleged traffickers.
7: That's the BBC's Charles Haviland. President Trump is extending an invitation to Russian President Vladimir Putin to attend the G20 summit in December in Miami. News and analysis, Town Hall.
14: Today will be pleasant with sunshine and a few clouds, reaching a high of 71 tonight. Expect clear skies and cooler temperatures, dropping to a low of 44. Tomorrow will be pleasant as well with plenty of sunshine, making it a great day to be outside once again with a high of 71 as we move into Saturday. It will be nice with plenty of sunshine and slightly warmer, reaching a high of 72. Sunday will bring sunny to partly cloudy skies, keeping it pleasant with a high of 72. Looking ahead to Monday, it will be sunny and delightful with a high of 73. I'm meteorologist Joe Lundberg on 98.9 FM, The Answer.
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0: Welcome into hour number two of the Bruce Hooley Show on a Thursday. Glad to have you with us. We talked in hour number one about a lot of things locally. The closure of the Franklin County Municipal Court for the rest of the week. Turns out not really the fire alarm is the issue. The fire alarm they've known about, and they've known it's been an issue for a while. The court was operating just fine. This is a power play between the judges, the municipal court, who foolishly, I guess, thought once the voters voted for bond issues to keep, to finance, the building of a new justice center, that Andrew Ginther just couldn't come along and yank it out from under them. But they were wrong. So they've shut down the justice center, complicates all kinds of things. Other assorted things, but I don't want to waste any more time. Let's get to Matt Mayer, our friend from OpportunityOhio.org. He writes the Patriot Mind Substack, and you can follow Matt on X at Ohio Matt. And you are bemoaning in your latest Substack the fact that we've had 2 years of Republican power nationally, and we really haven't gotten a lot done with it, which kind of sounds a lot like our situation here in the state of Ohio.
1: Yeah, I mean, it's the feckless Republicans in Washington with the Me Too Republicans here in Ohio, right? And it's frustrating, Bruce. I mean, people elected Republicans in 2024 to get some stuff done, and they've really not gotten stuff done. And that's largely because of, you know, John, Mr. Feckless himself, Thune, who just doesn't seem to have the guts to push stuff in the U.S. Senate. So whatever the House might get done just dies in the Senate. And so everything then, you know, becomes dependent upon executive order by President Trump, which, as you know, every time he does that, it elicits 10 lawsuits. So, you know, here we are 2 years later. Not much has gotten done, unfortunately. And, of course, the Iran war debacle has driven gas and oil prices up. So that's causing pain on people. And then you get to Ohio. And, I mean, my goodness, like, do they do anything ever except in a election gambit last minute deal?
0: Doesn't seem like it. You know, now both Ramaswamy and Amy Acton are calling for a suspension of the gas tax. And you raised the point that Mike DeWine's totally shut out of this. I mean, and that is, I think, a measure of how inconsequential he has become as governor, in that two candidates for the job he still holds are leading the charge on this, Acton first and then Ramaswamy right after, saying, yeah, that's a great idea. And DeWine says, well, you know, when it comes to my desk, I'll look at it. But he's, well, I guess he's missing an action, but he's been missing an action for a long time.
1: Yeah, I mean, if there ever was an example of what the word emasculated refers to, it would be Mike DeWine, right? He's just completely irrelevant. And, you know, the fact that, ironically, his relevancy in this whole gas tax thing depends on Democrats voting in the House for this plan that then, you know, would take him out. And if the Democrats don't, then Mike DeWine's relevant again. So it's just absolutely ironic that he needs Democrats to not support the plan so that he has veto power and is relevant again. And that's, to me, one of the greatest ironies of the Mike DeWine tenure.
0: Matt Mayer's our guest. OpportunityOhio.org is Matt's website, where he delves into business matters and sometimes matters of other local interest. You should subscribe to his Substack, The Patriot Mind, which is a very data-driven site and well worth the money. You'll hear things and understand things there that you don't get anyplace else. Boy, the polls look terrible. Independents, Democrats lead by 25 points, generic ballot. Democrats lead in the new Marist poll by 12 overall. I thought maybe, I don't know, a month ago, the damage might not be as bad in the midterms as typically always happens in the middle of a presidency. But I'm now thinking it's going to go even more. Well, it could. Some of the redistricting will help mitigate the losses. But I mean, I look at the fact that James Tallarico and Mohammed El-Sayed, I think, are not just in the running, but I think right now I'd pick them both to win. That, to me, speaks of just, A, an American electorate that's forgotten how bad things were under Democrats, but B, that's going to be horrible for our country if those two guys get elected to the Senate.
1: Yeah, no, I think that's right. But, part of it has to do with just the state of the economy. Part of it has to do with we've got some bad candidates on our side that aren't doing a good job of making a case of why they should continue to hold power in any sense. And, you know, one of the things that doesn't get talked about, and we should talk about it, right? So in Ramaswamy's plans, whether it be this, you know, eliminating the state income tax or now it's this gas tax thing, he always goes to the whole Medicaid fraud. Oh, Medicaid fraud. We're going to find all these savings in Medicaid fraud. And I want people to understand something, right? If you find Medicaid fraud, the fact of the matter is the money's already spent. There is very little track record of actually clawing back billions of dollars in Medicaid fraud, number one. Number two, going forward, if you stop future Medicaid fraud, Bruce, you know this, I know this, right? If it's Medicaid expansion fraud, 90 cents of every dollar is federal money. So there aren't much state savings there. So if it's $1 billion in fraud, Ohio saves $100 million, which in a $45 billion budget ain't nothing. If it's regular Medicaid people, right, it's about 69 cents on the dollar goes back to the federal government. So now we've got $300 million, which again is a drop in the bucket in a $45 billion. So I hope people understand that when Vivek Ramaswamy keeps putting all of his pennies into this Medicaid fraud shibboleth, it ain't going to be there. So how else are we going to fund the things he thinks he wants to do, right? I've laid out plans on how to do it, but he hasn't taken up those plans, like repealing Medicaid expansion. That'll save you billions every year, but he doesn't have the guts to do that.
0: No, because that'll cost him votes in advance of an election. Let's look at it from the other direction. Tell me what an Amy Acton governorship would look like with a still Republican-controlled General Assembly.
1: Much of what we see right now. I mean, let's be honest, right? Mike DeWine is about as moderate a Republican. He's probably really a Democrat, other than on the social issues, right?
0: Yeah.
1: You know, she can't do anything because she, you know, they're going to have a veto ability over her. So what can she possibly do? There's not much power from an executive standpoint to get that much done. So the fact of the matter is, it'll look kind of like it looks now, which is weak employment, very little population growth, right? Pro Medicaid expansion. She's for that. And DeWine's for that. The Republicans have been for that. They let John Kasich do it. You know, here we are 13 years later, you know, tens of billions of dollars in the hole. So it's not going to, things won't change much. Honestly, if you're being completely honest, it won't change that much. Because she's not going to be able to take the Democrats won't take the Ohio General Assembly. So there's not much she's going to get done unless she works with Republicans to do more moderate to conservative things that or apolitical things that need.

0: elected. Matt Huffman was the head of the Senate. Now he's the head of the House. And we just, we just kind of shift the chairs around. And I feel like that's kind of how things are going nationally, too, is that we need some kind of a radical reset, but not the radical reset that the Democrats want. I mean, the radical reset they want is going to take the country left. They're going to expand the Supreme Court. They're going to get rid of the filibuster. They're going to add states. I don't think they're kidding about those kinds of things. And I understand God is in control, but I can sit and get very, very unsettled about what our country will look like by 2032 when I contemplate what the results of this election and the 2028 election might be.
1: Yeah, I mean, I think you're spot on, right? I mean, the fact of the matter is, the Democrats aren't joking. They tell us exactly what they want to do, yep, which is pretty radical stuff, right? But again, Republicans, what have we given them voters to vote for? Like, you know, Jim Jordan. Hey, Jim, how many hearings you're going to hold that you, oh, you got your C-SPAN clip and your fundraising clickbait. Where are the indictments? Where are the people getting in trouble for any of the stuff that you've investigated now for God knows how many years? There's nobody, right? Other than Kevin Kleinsmith, who got a wrist slap. Not one single person on the left has paid a penny in penalty for all the stuff they did starting in 2016. And so, you know, I think you got to give people something to get excited and vote for. And you know, Trump was supposed to be that rapture. And instead, he got us into this thing in Iran.
0: Yeah.
1: Which is just dying, you know, dying in the, you know, the Middle East. Oil prices spiking. And so now we're going, oh, let's suspend the gas tax. Here's an idea, Ramaswamy. How about, you guys, if you're going to do something in a special session, how about you cut the state income tax effective January 1st, 2026? Cut it down to 2.25%. If you want to eliminate it like you say you do, why don't you get started on that other than a gas tax suspension for 90 days, which, by the way, will save the average Ohioan about 75 whopping dollars. That's not going to make much of a difference in the lives at the kitchen table of these folks. You cut the state income tax, that matters immediately, right?
0: Yes, it does. You're right. Well, we hope for less damage than I anticipate happening in early November. We will continue to talk about it as we approach that date. Matt Mayer, opportunityohio.org, his Substack, The Patriot Mind. Subscribe to it. Search Matt Mayer, M-A-Y-E-R, M-A-Y-E-R, or The Patriot Mind. It's very affordable, very informative and insightful, as are Matt's visits with us every Thursday. Matt, thanks for your time.
1: Thank you.
2: Today will be pleasant with sunshine and a few clouds, reaching a high of 71 tonight. Expect clear skies and cooler temperatures, dropping to a low of 44. Tomorrow will be pleasant as well with plenty of sunshine, making it a great day to be outside once again with a high of 71 as we move into Saturday. It will be nice with plenty of sunshine and slightly warmer, reaching a high of 72. Sunday will bring sunny to partly cloudy skies, keeping it pleasant with a high of 72. Looking ahead to Monday, it will be sunny and delightful with a high of 73. I'm meteorologist Joe Lundberg on 98.9 FM, The Answer.
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7: 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You know, Matt Maher makes a great point. Where are the consequences for the things that Democrats pulled when Joe Biden was president? When Donald Trump was president the first time, what are the consequences? Were there any consequences for Hunter Biden? No. Were there any consequences for Alvin Bragg, for Letitia James, for who was that old hag that said Trump raped her in a department store dressing room? Oh, thankfully, that name's been sucked out of my cerebral cortex. No consequences. So that's the theme of today's Today in Crazy. This name might jog your memory. Claudine Gay. Remember Claudine Gay? She was the black president of Harvard, a clear DEI hire. She had the job for 6 months. She lost it not only because she allowed blatantly anti-Semitic protests on the Harvard campus and then embarrassed herself before Congress when she couldn't come to admit that, yeah, well, if you advocate for violence against Jews, I mean, I don't know whether that violates Harvard policy or not. Oh, yeah, and also because they identified not 5, not 10, 50 instances of plagiarism across 8 of her 17 published works. Now, if there were consequences, if Woke One was crazy and there were consequences, what do you think Claudine Gay would be doing right now? She'd be living in disgrace, maybe changed her name, maybe grew her hair out, maybe moved to a foreign country. No. You know where you will find her? That's right, at Harvard University, where she will be teaching multiple classes this year. One of them is entitled, What is a University? Purpose and Politics in Higher Education. Huh? You're going to put this lady who cheated to get the job she got and then couldn't do, was so ineffective at the job she had. Imagine how bad you have to be as the president of Harvard to be a black woman and to get fired in 6 months. I mean, that's some serious level of incompetence right there with the shield of DEI running interference for you. She's been out of work as the president for 2 years, but she's still had a job at Harvard ever since. I love this part. Professor Gay's class will, quote, encourage Harvard students to engage in critical thinking about their own institution and to understand the background, political, social, and market pressures that influence their college experience. You know what influenced her professional experience? Her race and her sex. That's how she got where she got. Oh, yeah. She's been in a university in a research and teaching role ever since, and she'll be back this fall. No consequences. Another guy we'd like to see have consequences, but nothing has happened to, is Anthony Fauci. He's Mr. Fifth Amendment. Yeah, he loves that Fifth Amendment against self-incrimination. Rand Paul not done with Dr. Fauci, though. Here's Rand Paul.
5: There needs to be like a 9/11 commission on COVID.
7: Yeah. Oh, wait, that's not Rand Paul. This is a setup to Rand Paul. This is more from the fly fishing expedition of Jake Tapper and Gavin Newsom. Then we're working our way towards Rand Paul, because the theme here in Today and Crazy is lack of consequences for actions. Turns out that the phony fly fishermen, Jake Tapper and Gavin Newsom, agree that in hindsight, there should be consequences for actions on matters such as, let's say, COVID.
5: There needs to be like a 9/11 commission on COVID.
8: Yeah.
5: You know, what we did right, what we did wrong.
8: Yeah. And look, everyone's a genius in hindsight. So, you know, coulda, woulda.
5: Well, what would you do differently?
8: I mean, the idea that we closed beaches was insane in hindsight.
7: Who did that?
8: Obviously, the schools taking too long. A lot of districts were open, but the big ones weren't. L.A. refused, and I regret that, obviously.
7: Oh, yeah. Gavin has lots of regrets. But that Jake Tapper, 9/11 commission, that sounds like a good idea. Except if it happens, what happens every time Anthony Fauci goes in front of Congress? Oh, they're beating up on poor Dr. Fauci. He's such a great man. He saved so many lives. There shouldn't be. How could anybody try to hurt poor Tony Fauci? Well, Rand Paul sounds determined to at least consider further exploring the issue.
9: That some of the communications between Anthony Fauci and his assistant involved some programs that are very worrisome. Gain-of-function programs that we didn't know existed until we came across these emails. So there's more to come, but we are still hoping to get her cooperation. But within a week or two, if we don't get that cooperation, what's going to happen is she will be referred to the Department of Justice. And I think, see, they don't have to vote at the Department of Justice. They don't have to vote on indicting someone. They have to say they broke the law. And they don't have to vote on offering someone immunity. It's a typical way prosecutors act is you give immunity to the lower echelon people to get them to give information on who was giving the illegal orders to them. So they do have the ability to do it, and we keep hoping they will. You know, I've met with all of the Department of Justice people. I've met with the Attorney General on this. They do seem sympathetic to this, but, you know, I just hope that they will act on it in some way.
7: Yeah. There won't be any consequences for Anthony Fauci or Deborah Birx or Peter Daszak or Rochelle Walensky or any of them. There won't be any consequences for Claudine Gay. There are, however, it appears, consequences for former Arizona Senator Kyrsten Sinema. Kyrsten Sinema wouldn't go along with the Democrats when they wanted to end the filibuster. But she's far from an angel because she broke up the marriage of her bodyguard. She freely admits that they engaged in adult activities, shall we say, immoral activities outside of marriage. And now Kristen Sinema has, well, paid a price for that because her former boyfriend bodyguard, Matthew Amell, is being charged with vandalizing her home. Apparently, the former senator was out somewhere, maybe on a tour somewhere, a speaking engagement somewhere, and her boyfriend went to her home and started tossing paintings into her pool. He called her on the phone and said that he wanted her to post something on social media, I suppose exonerating him or whatever. She refused to do it, at which point he began to throw paintings from her house into the pool. By the time he was done, he had thrown 22 paintings into the pool. Estimated value, $123,000. So consequences for that, not for anyone else.
10: With SRN News, I'm Rich Thomason in Washington. It was a rare honor President Trump extended to visiting Chinese President Xi. Mr. Trump was at Joint Base Andrews, who personally welcomed Xi to the U.S. Today, the two presidents will hold talks at the White House. Then this evening, it's a state dinner. The U.N. General Assembly will hear from Israeli Prime Minister Netanyahu today. He says he'll be standing up for Israel's heroic soldiers amid criticism from New York City Mayor Zohran Mamdani. No comment from the White House to a judge's ruling temporarily striking down President Trump's White House ban on CNN, MS Now, and Politico. The president previously indicated that there would be an appeal of any ruling that did not go his way. Parts of coastal Virginia flooded today as a powerful storm cranks up in the Atlantic, an early season nor'easter. More details, srnnews.com.
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7: Bruce Hooley here, and there's some crazy times out there, and the craziness is wild to comprehend, but it's particularly impactful on your finances. I'm here with Josh Pick of Simplicity Wealth Columbus. 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
7: Well, the battleground is coming. Matt Maher and I just discussed it. The whole malaise that is out there among Republican voters because prices are up. And, you know, you can disengage from the political process all you want to. All you're going to do is help Democrats because they are energized. And that's a reason why you should show up on Friday night, October the 2nd at Genoa Christian Fellowship for our evening with Senator John Husted, gubernatorial candidate Vivek Ramaswamy, Robert Sprague, Frank LaRose, Dave Yost, doing good work now for Alliance Defending Freedom, and also Keith Faber, ferreting out fraud in the state of Ohio. We would love to have you there. We would love to have you either for the hors d'oeuvre reception and the one-on-one conversations with candidates that will take place beforehand. That, of course, will cost you more than the very user-friendly price of $5 for a general admission ticket. Larry Elder will join Jack Windsor and myself on stage. We'll ask the questions. You guys will get great information. Hopefully it'll pep you up to get out and vote on the 2nd of November, or I think it's the 3rd of November. It's coming. It'll be here quickly. So will that event on Friday night, a week from tomorrow. Get your tickets at 989theanswer.com.

0: Boy, Javier Milei lit it up at the UN yesterday. The Argentine president showed up and through a translator called the entire organization, I quote, a useless body whose only purpose is to sustain a cast of fatally arrogant parasites masquerading as bureaucrats. He's not wrong. He said, I would remind them of what Mises said. I'll tell you who Mises is in a moment. Good people do not think about controlling the lives of their fellow human beings. From Javier Milei's mouth to the ears of Democrats. Now, the Mises he refers to is Ludwig von Mises, a 20th century economist and social philosopher, who said that a state starts regulating, touching, when it starts asking questions that touch on people's lives, it ends up controlling people's choices down to the smallest details. Sound like any political party you know? Yeah. It's absolutely shocking to me that Mohammed El-Sayed and James Tallarico can be in play for a Senate berth. I guess I kind of sort of get Sherrod Brown because of his 5 decades in government. I shouldn't be surprised that Sherrod Brown is, you know, up in Ohio by somewhere between, you know, 2 and 4 points on John Husted. You can tell Husted is getting to the point where he feels like, hey, you know, maybe this is getting away from me, because this week Husted came out and said, hey, it's time for the Iran war to end. Mike Rogers said the same thing in Michigan. They're afraid of the fact that they may be penalized for the affordability crisis. Never mind the fact that, sure, prices have gone up a lot since the Iran war started, but prices went up during the Biden presidency, and Trump made a mistake. I get why he did it. I get why he said, I'll bring prices down. Well, that was a lie. You're not going to bring prices down. In fact, you don't want to bring prices down from where they were before. Now, before you light me up and say, what do you mean you don't want prices to come down? You don't want, deflation is as bad as inflation. It's as bad as inflation, because that means the economy's suffering. If you get deflation, if prices are falling, what you want to do is stop the rate of increase in prices. And that hasn't happened. Inflation's been somewhere between low threes and mid fours under Trump. And it's going to go higher. It just is, because we cannot sustain prices where they are right now if diesel is $6.85 a gallon and gas is close to $5 a gallon. We just can't do it. In Michigan, El-Sayed is up by supposedly 3. Saw a poll the other day, he's up 7. I don't believe that. I think sometimes Democrats are oversampled in polls by Democrat-leaning polling organizations to make Republicans think, well, why should I go to the polls? My guy didn't have a chance. That's what the 7-point poll in favor of El-Sayed is. El-Sayed's got a ton of baggage. James Tallarico in Texas has a ton of baggage. We're going to talk about some of his. He's up by a similar margin, supposedly up 3 on Ken Paxton. And there's a danger in people saying, don't worry, don't worry. Michigan's not going to elect a Muslim. They're not going to elect a guy who refuses to back away from Hassan Piker. Don't worry about James Tallarico. Texas always, always, always, always votes red. That can depress the Republican vote, too. People can stay home and go, well, I figured Paxton would win. I figured Rogers would win. No, you can't figure that. You got to make it happen. You got to go out. Now, El-Sayed, of course, is desperate, too. Otherwise, why would he campaign with Kamala Harris? Mary Catherine Hamm released this hilarious video yesterday of while Kamala Harris is babbling on and on and on and on. The camera zooms in on El-Sayed, and there's just music playing in the background, and you can just like hear the wheels turning in El-Sayed's head. Boy, what is she talking about? Maybe I should just reach over there right now and remove her from the stage. But that would look bad, and I need to black vote, so I'll just let her keep talking, and I'll try to look interested, but he wasn't doing it. He wasn't looking very interested. Another video has surfaced of something El-Sayed had said in the past that I would think would not play well with Michigan voters. See if you can catch this.
1: As one person making arguments to me that I probably agree with, but like cars are the modern day cigarette. They're like this, like, why do we do it this way?
0: One more time.
1: But like cars are the modern day cigarette.
0: Cars are the modern day cigarette. I'm kind of thinking that might not be a popular opinion in the state of Michigan, where the auto industry is kind of a big deal. But this is, to me, even more egregious than that. And that's egregious. The other day, El Sayed's at a forum, looks like a student forum, maybe at the University of Michigan, because the kid who gets up and starts talking is wearing a t-shirt that says, Michigan Persians, okay? And he tells Muhammad El Sayed about his family, his extended family, and what they've lived through under Islamic terror in Iran. And he asks El Sayed to retract statements El Sayed made after Ayatollah Khomeini was blown up in the first U.S. military raid. Remember, El Sayed said to his team, leaked audio. He didn't want it out there, but he was like, I can't like revel in the death of a dictator because there are a lot of people in Dearborn who are upset that Khomeini got killed. This kid was like, man, that was really stupid for you to say. And this kid wanted El Sayed to say something about the fact that the number I saw the other day was 100,000, but this kid says 50,000 Iranian citizens have been murdered by their government. He wants El Sayed to address those two things. He makes an impassioned plea for him to do so. Listen to how El Sayed responds.
2: My cousin was hunted in the streets of Iran by the IRGC because her hijab wasn't on right. My uncle was sentenced to die, received 50 lashings by Ali Khamenei's government, and the terror that we've experienced is insurmountable, and you can imagine our surprise as Persians, our sadness when we heard you, Abdul, a leaked audio tape of you saying that you didn't want to comment on Supreme Leader Khamenei's death and that people in Dearborn were sad when he died. And I just have a simple question, Abdul. That silence had a gaping hole in our community, and I want to ask if you regret that silence. I want to ask if you renounce the people that held vigils, that supported this terrorist for all the stuff that he's done. I wanted to ask if you stand unequivocally against the IRGC, against the Islamic Republic of Iran that has killed 50,000 protesters, Abdul. I haven't heard anything from you about the protesters, Abdul. Please.
3: I appreciate your question, and thank you. What I will tell you is this. For too long and too often, when we think about our role in the world, we have turned ourselves into the world's policemen. And I think what we all want, what we all need, is more democracy, more freedom in the world, but also an understanding of what we actually can and should do with respect to that.
0: Did he catch word salad disease from Kamala Harris? Here is this kid who says his female cousin was, I forget what consequences she suffered, for wearing her hijab, her head covering, her clothing that allows only her eyes to be exposed. Maybe not even her eyes, because she didn't wear it properly. She was persecuted. That his, uncle was hunted down, given 50 lashes. And all he's asking El Sayed to do is, please clarify. Kid sounds like he wants to vote for him. It's like, but you got to condemn killing 50,000 citizens. And El Sayed's like, well, for too long and for too often, we've tried to control the world. Blah, blah, blah, blah, blah. This guy is not hiding who he is. He's not hiding who he is, ladies and gentlemen. He shouldn't be close to the U.S. Senate.
4: Today will be pleasant with sunshine and a few clouds, reaching a high of 71. Tonight, expect clear skies and cooler temperatures, dropping to a low of 44. Tomorrow will be pleasant as well with plenty of sunshine, making it a great day to be outside once again with a high of 71. As we move into Saturday, it will be nice with plenty of sunshine and slightly warmer, reaching a high of 72. Sunday will bring sunny to partly cloudy skies, keeping it pleasant with a high of 72. Looking ahead to Monday, it will be sunny and delightful with a high of 73. I'm meteorologist Joe Lundberg on 98.9 FM, The Answer.
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11: Some people absolutely have the gift of prophecy. If God is
12: in the hands of the people. In his 1981 inaugural address, Reagan warned against the idea that America had become too complicated to be governed by its citizens. Reagan asked, if no one among us is capable of governing himself, then who among us has the capacity to govern someone else? For Reagan, limited government was not about having no government. It was about remembering where responsibility begins, with individuals, families, communities, and the people themselves. Because when government assumes every responsibility, citizens gradually surrender their own. Self-government asks more of us than dependence ever will. And freedom requires a people willing to govern themselves before asking government to do it for them.
0: 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I mentioned a time or two in this program today The fact that Alexandria Ocasio-Cortez, who's most assuredly going to run for president, said a few weeks ago, maybe a month ago, on ABC News This Week with John Carl, she's like, woke one was crazy. I have a friend who says woke one was crazy. That's so crazy. Woke two is just as crazy. Woke two has some aspects of woke one, and woke two will have other aspects. Muslim-loving, terrorist-loving Muslims are very close to the seats of power in Washington, D.C. There will be some elected to Congress, inarguably, not even a close race for some congressional districts in New York. The threat of that should be real to you, having just observed the 25th anniversary of 9/11. America continues to gravitate toward rampant immorality in aborting babies and saying that it's women's health care. And also yesterday in the Senate, they held a hearing on protecting women's sports. That was part of Woke One, right? Remember Kamala? She's for they, them. President Trump's for you. Made a big difference in the election of 2024. Democrats want to win in 2028. They want to win in 2026. You got to leave the woke one behind. You got to leave the, men should be able to play women's sports. You got to leave that behind, don't you? Well, apparently not. Because yesterday, when they were holding this hearing and had, you know, women's sports advocates there, former college athletes there, telling their horror stories of being forced to undress in front of men in locker rooms, Democrats didn't seem very interested in it. In fact, here's Nebraska Senator Katie Britt noting the, shall we say, scarcity of Democrats at the hearing.
13: Not one female Democratic senator has engaged in this hearing or asked you any questions.
14: That not one member on the other side of the aisle has had the respect for women to come in here and ask questions, to figure out how we get this right, how we stand up for fairness.
0: Now, I don't know why she limited it to women, because the only Democrat who participated was Dick Durbin of Illinois. He made an opening statement, then he got up and left. Richard Blumenthal, he was supposed to be there. He's on the committee, but he said he had better things to do.
15: Why weren't you at today's hearing earlier about women's sports?
16: Which hearing?
15: This morning. There was a hearing on the protection of women's sports.
16: I had a classified briefing of the Armed Services Committee on the Iran war.
15: What's your stance on that issue, though, the women's sports issue?
16: I'm not going to talk about it in the hallways here.
0: I'm not going to talk about it in the hallway. I'm not going to talk about it in a hearing. I'm not going to talk about it in my office. I'm not going to talk about it anywhere, Sam I am, because I can't afford to alienate that constituency of lunatics who, at least so far, have not fully embraced sexual assault of women. Because out in public, you know, if a guy whips out his private parts, they arrest him for that. That's a crime. But if he magically walks through the door of a women's restroom or a women's locker room and does the exact same thing, exposes himself to women, well, that's not a crime at all. Because by going through the door, he magically becomes a woman in the minds of Democrats. Okay, I got to end today with more from the very, very dangerous person who has influence over some people, and every single one of the people that she has influence over is lost. And one of the people she has influence over is James Tallarico. This is Babs Miller. You've heard from her before. She's the pastor at St. Andrew's Presbyterian Church in Austin, Texas. And I think what I'm probably going to do with this is that I'm going to stop it as we go so that I can correct point by point how crazy she is.
17: Do we really believe that like a virgin gave birth to a baby?
0: She said no.
17: Yeah, okay. I just don't want to offend my own common sense.
18: Yeah. No, don't.
17: Yeah.
18: Absolutely don't. Part of what we encourage here is for people to think for themselves.
17: Yeah.
0: Okay. No. Sorry. You don't get to think for yourself going to a church. You have God's holy word that tells you what you are to think and how you are to behave. Christianity is not a la carte. You don't get to pick the lemon pie and not pick the other stuff. You don't get to pick what you like and reject what you don't like. That makes you God, not God. God, okay?
18: And take what makes sense.
0: It's
18: kind of like what they say in 12-step programs. Take what you want and leave the rest.
0: Okay. Take what you want and leave the rest. Nope. Nope. Nope.
18: So you and I know that would greatly offend your relatives,
17: yeah,
18: who want to hang on to these archaic rules. Mary and the virgin birth comes out of the pagan belief that the gods came down and impregnated people.
0: Okay, what? Now you're denying the virgin birth. What's next? You're going to deny Jesus?
17: Yeah.
18: That people were still hanging on to, yeah, during that time. We have no way of knowing if Jesus really existed.
0: Oh, okay.
18: Any more than we have of knowing that the original Buddha ever existed. Yeah, yeah.
0: Okay. Jesus is historically documented outside the Bible by multiple things that have been unearthed and discovered. The Dead Sea Scrolls. This woman's a licensed pastor in the Presbyterian Church. Okay, not done. More.
18: And whether or not Jesus existed doesn't really matter to me. The fact remains that message that was delivered by someone named Jesus, supposedly, and it could have all been made up for all I know. And the God in the Old Testament is not a loving God.
0: Okay, what? Well, it could have, the whole Jesus thing could have all been made up, as far as she knows. Huh? The Apostle Paul wrote, if Christ was not crucified and did not rise from the dead, then your faith is worth nothing. This is all, if he didn't live, if he didn't come as the sinless Son of God, fully man, die on the cross for your sins, take the payment. See, she's struggling with the concept that God is God and she isn't. When she says, take what you like, leave what you want. Take what you like, reject what you don't like. No, you don't get to do that. She does not understand who God is. God is an infinite being. We are finite beings. God is an infinite being. He's 100% of everything. He's 100% love, but he's also 100% justice. He's 100% compassion. He's 100% wrath. He's 100% mercy. He's 100% holiness. So he can't betray his holiness by not being just and punishing sin. That's why Jesus came, and that is the essence of the gospel. This is a very, very lost person. It breaks my heart to hear that, but she's so immersed. She's the epitome of somebody God's given over to her sin to experience the consequences of it. But she's got influence over people, and that is really, really scary.
19: Don Leonard's lying to us. He even admits it.
20: I'd lie to the people of my district in order to get their votes.
19: What's lying Leonard hiding? An agenda too extreme for Ohio.
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19: Tax hikes, open borders, higher fuel costs. Leonard would lie to pass them all.
20: I'd lie to the people of my district in order to get their votes.
19: Here's the truth. Lying Don Leonard doesn't care who his lies hurt. 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Small reforms that make a big difference. That's how Carey cares for us.
1: I'm Mike Carey, and I approve of this message.
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21: Breaking news this hour from Town Hall. I'm Rich Thomason. It was a rare honor that President Trump extended to visiting Chinese President Xi. Mr. Trump was at Joint Base Andrews to personally welcome Xi to the U.S. Today, correspondent Laura Winter says two presidents are getting down to business.
23: The two world leaders will talk about trade and AI, artificial intelligence. These two topics expected to dominate the conversation. After the meetings are over, a state dinner is scheduled for later this evening.
21: It's already been announced the U.S.-China trade truce is being extended to January. Unemployment claims edged lower last week. The Labor Department reports 197,000 people filed for unemployment, a drop of roughly 1,000 from the previous week's revised total. No comment from the White House on a judge's ruling, temporarily striking down President Trump's White House ban on CNN, MS Now, and Politico.
24: Donald Trump stripped these three media organizations of their White House passes last Friday after accusing them of publishing verifiable falsehoods without providing examples. The outlets said it was because the president did not like their reporting and that the ban violated the U.S. Constitution's protections for a free press and free speech and due process protections. A lawyer for the government urged the judge not to restore the reporters' passes until after a visit by China's president Xi Jinping, citing national security concerns.
21: The BBC's Ione Wells says President Trump previously indicated there would be an appeal of any ruling that did not go his way. Parts of coastal Virginia, the Tidewater region, are flooded this morning. A powerful storm is cranking up in the Atlantic. The early season nor'easter expected to move north, bringing winds and heavy surf to the Jersey Shore, coastal New York, and New England. It's expected to hang around for a few days. Stocks in the red on Wall Street. The Dow is down 255 points. The Nasdaq off 178. The S&P 32 points lower. More on these stories, townhall.com.
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21: A member of Britain's royal family is sounding the alarm over the rise of AI chatbots, specifically their impact on kids. Here's correspondent Charles Deledesma.
26: Prince Harry warned Wednesday at the Clinton Global Initiative that artificial intelligence chatbots designed to provide companionship can be even more harmful to young people than social media. The Duke of Sussex adds the technology is more persuasive, more intimate and more powerful. AI, he says, is learning how to enter our relationships. It doesn't just want our attention, it wants our attachment. In 2024, Harry sounded the alarm at CGI about how social media has contributed to an epidemic of anxiety, depression and social isolation among today's youth. Harry and his wife Meghan announced the founding of the Parents Network through their Archewell Foundation. I'm Charles Deledesma.
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4: Today will be pleasant with sunshine and a few clouds, reaching a high of 71 tonight. Expect clear skies and cooler temperatures dropping to a low of 44. Tomorrow will be pleasant as well with plenty of sunshine, making it a great day to be outside once again with a high of 71 as we move into Saturday. It will be nice with plenty of sunshine and slightly warmer, reaching a high of 72. Sunday will bring sunny to partly cloudy skies, keeping it pleasant with a high of 72. Looking ahead to Monday, it will be sunny and delightful with a high of 73. I'm meteorologist Joe Lundberg on 98.9 FM, The Answer.
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10: From the wild world of D.C. politics to America's culture clash, brace yourself for the reality check you've been waiting for. 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
1: What are we, 40 days away? 40 days, 40 nights before the midterm election. And now comes the drumbeat. All Republicans are starting to distance themselves from President Trump and the war in Iran. Big mistake. Don't do it. Don't do it. Headline from the Daily Caller. Republicans running in battleground states began speaking out against the Iran war as the midterm elections inch closer. Candidates are calling for an end to the war. While a majority of Americans disapproved of the conflict and expressed concerns about the economy. I guess two things can be true at once. You can support President Trump while trying to express a disapproval of an unpopular conflict. It's not, look, I get it. I'm not going to pretend that Americans are in love with $4.70 a gallon gas. I'm not going to dispute that. But you better be careful if you're running for office and try to set yourself up for failure by pretending you're in disagreement with the Trump agenda. We've interviewed Congressman Brandon Gill a few times on this show. I don't do a lot of interviews, but I gravitate to people that I find compelling and smart and articulate. Brandon Gill has, I think, an extraordinary future in Republican Party politics. He was on with Stuart Varney on Fox Business this week, and he warned candidates, like maybe Tom Tiffany, the Republican gubernatorial candidate in Wisconsin, who said, I believe we should be exiting Iran. It's time to move on. We've degraded their infrastructure. Time to come home and take care of business here in America. It's a simplistic way of almost suggesting we can't walk and chew gum at the same time. You don't think we can deal with Iran and take care of business here at home? I would respectfully suggest that these guys better check themselves. Maybe they should follow the advice of Congressman Brandon Gill.
11: No, I think President Trump is the leader of the Republican Party. He is the reason, in my opinion, that the Republican Party is nationally viable. He is what defines the Republican Party as the party of the working class, and that's something that is very popular, both in Texas and across the country. I think it's a very, very bad idea for candidates to suggest, and Ken Paxton is not doing this, but for anybody to suggest that candidates on the Republican side should run away from President Trump.
1: It's a big mistake, isn't it? Or do you think we're wrong? Do you believe it's smart to distance yourself from President Trump? Brandon Gill is correct. Without Trump, what would today's Republican Party look like? Do you believe that a party of establishment squishes a bunch of rhinos who like to play footsie with the likes of Nancy Pelosi and Adam Schiff? Do you think we'd have a viable party right now? I just can't believe that people even think that way. I mean, compare the Republican slate of either candidates or established politicians. Take a look at what the Democrats have. Illinois' governor is a guy named J.B. Pritzker. He's an heir to a huge hotel fortune. And so wealthy, wealthy guy. Self-financed campaigns. Got to give him credit. It looks like he's lost some weight. Big, heavy-set guy for years. And I want you to... I'm going to play a clip for you that when the team presented to me, I, as usual, was suspicious. I said, there's just no way. There's no way a sitting governor in the United States of America would have said what you played for me. But they assured me it's true. I'll take their word for it that this is not AI, that this is actually the governor of Illinois, J.B. Pritzker.
12: As your governor, if they require a Muslim registry, I will be the first in line to sign up as a Muslim.
1: If they require a Muslim registry, I'll be the first in line to sign up as a Muslim. Okay. Good luck with that. Hope that works out for you, JB. How about this James Tallarico in Texas? More is emerging from one of his pastors. He's got a home church pastor named Reverend Babs Miller. And Reverend Babs Miller is quite the doozy. Well, I want to someday be at one of her sermons. I want to see Pastor Reverend Babs Miller's sermon on a Sunday morning. Not even know if she does sermons on Sundays. Tuesday is probably her day of choice to hold church services, because this lady is about as Christian as this chair over here sitting in the studio. And they've got this undercover video, courtesy of the Daily Wire. Somebody from the Daily Wire managed to convince her to sit down and talk to them, and she didn't know she was being recorded. Now, I'm going to play this clip for you, again, with my assurance that it's not AI. This is actually Texas Senate candidate James Tallarico's pastor, or one of the pastors, at his home church. And you're going to see and hear this, and you're going to ask yourself, how in the world would this lady consider herself a member of the cloth, a church pastor who isn't sure that Jesus even existed? This is the undercover video from one of James Tallarico's friendly pastors. I give you Reverend Babs Miller, courtesy of the Daily Wire.
13: Do we really believe that, like, a virgin gave birth to a baby?
14: No.
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0: 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Here's a hotline. Write this down, 888-617-7994. 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
2: Tax hikes, open borders, higher fuel costs. 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
2: Here's the truth. 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

0: U.S.-China relationships lie in our people, and its future lies with the young. I'm glad to announce an invitation for 100,000 young Americans to visit China for exchanges in study in the next 5 years. Interesting. I don't want Americans going to China to study, though I could see the benefit. I could see if we could do what they would do, which is get information from the inside and then come back here to the United States. And with that knowledge, I think it would be interesting and maybe worthwhile. And especially because China doesn't have a free press, it's very hard for American outlets to go over there, as I reported extensively in Breaking the News, very hard to go over there and get any sense of what's really going on from a media perspective. So maybe students, we could do it, might be a worthwhile experiment. But my initial gut on this study, though I could see the benefit, I could see if we could do what they would do, which is get information from the inside and then come back here to the United States. And with that knowledge, I think it would be interesting and maybe worthwhile. And especially because China doesn't have a free press, it's very hard for American outlets to go over there, as I reported extensively in Breaking the News, very hard to go over there and get any sense of what's really going on from a media perspective. So maybe students, we could do it, might be a worthwhile experiment. But my initial gut on this is not good, that Americans are going to get worked by the CCP, and they're going to come home weaker, and they're going to come home more sympathetic to China. And I do find that to be noteworthy, and I'm very suspicious of 100,000 Americans going over there, if that could be a good thing. But if you got thoughts, aloha to alexmarlow.com. Let me know your thinking. The next thing, he announced China will be sending two giant pandas to the Atlanta Zoo, named Ping Ping and Fu Huan. Giant pandas have been a great envoy of friendship between the Chinese and Americans. And he's got good news, Xi Jinping says. Two pandas will come to their new home in Zoo Atlanta and meet with the American people. It's just so shameless, but it's also great. I mean, we love the pandas. The pandas are great. But literally, we call people who are Chinophiles panda huggers because they get cowed by this stuff. Hey, they sent us some pandas. I guess we love them now. Very tricky, and don't fall for the trap. So she's there. He's speaking now. I'll have more right after this.
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12: With SRN News, I'm Bob Agnew in Washington. Two presidents have a packed agenda for today's White House talks.
13: China's President Xi Jinping arrived in Washington Wednesday. President Trump traveling out to Joint Base Andrews in Maryland.

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14: Okay, here we are on Thursday, September the 24th. I want to talk more about this whole idea of Democrats staring into television cameras and

0: Democrats running for office have said they will repeal the tax cuts, which is effectively arguing that they'd like to do the largest tax increase in American history. So you'll have to forgive me today if I'm sort of flabbergasted that we're having to debate Joe Biden's henchmen about who you can trust on inflation. Most of what you're facing out there came from them, and most of what we're doing to climb back is coming from Trump and his party, and that's the way it is. Take a break. More after this. Scott Jennings on Salem. Stay with us.
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6: With SRN News, I'm Bob Agnew in Washington. New unemployment claims fell slightly last week, dropping to 197,000. Layoffs remain historically low as most workers continue to enjoy solid job security. Australia's Prime Minister Anthony Albanese is worried and disappointed after an OpenAI security breach of a government health website.
7: Australian Prime Minister Anthony Albanese says he's upset and setting up a task force after an artificial intelligence security breach by OpenAI.
8: An OpenAI agent gaining unauthorized access into the public-facing Medicare Statistics Reporting Service portal.
7: The infiltration happened June 18th, but the company only notified the government on September 10th by sending an email to a generic government address.
8: I spoke with the CEO of OpenAI, Sam Altman, to express Australia's extreme concern about this incident.
7: I'm Jennifer King.
6: A bipartisan Senate committee is questioning the rise of flock cameras being used by police departments around the country.
9: Committee chairman, Republican Senator Josh Hawley of Missouri, is concerned about Americans losing their privacy as more law enforcement agencies use the automated license plate readers. Hawley's panel has heard from a number of witnesses. These include a Florida woman who was wrongfully accused of leaving the scene of a deadly accident because of incorrect information from a flock camera. Rich Thomason, Washington.
6: Also at SRNNews.com, powerful Hurricane Polo sent bands of heavy rain across Mexico's Pacific coast today as a growing tropical storm Nolo approached Hawaii. Eric Blake is senior hurricane specialist at the National Hurricane Center.
10: We'll be watching that for the next several days as the system is expected to move generally west-northwestward, but then recurve back toward the Baja California Peninsula.
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10: One man standing tall against the leftist mob. Here's Scott Jennings.
0: Thursday, September the 24th. In 30 seconds, we talk to our friend Tevi Troy. He's got a piece in the Wall Street Journal about the Kennedy Center. Everybody wants to talk about the Kennedy Center. Tevi's got interesting historical perspective on that in just a moment. First, a quick note from our friends at Americans for Prosperity. They say for nearly 250 years, not just that they say, they're right. America's founding principles have given people the freedom to dream big and take risks and build something of their own. And that spirit is alive and well in American small business today. This month, Americans for Prosperity celebrates the entrepreneurs who took a chance and overcame the odds and created jobs. Because sometimes It all starts with one small step. I invite you to nominate the entrepreneurs who are pursuing the American dream at this website, AmericaBuildsFreedom.com.

0: trade truce. China wanted a 2-year trade truce. They didn't get that. And, of course, the rare earth has been tempered just a little bit with the, you know, the announcement of the deal with Greenland. Planes and cars are a big deal. Boeing is hoping for a big order, but that seems kind of doubtful right now, which ties to my home of Charleston, Mount Pleasant, South Carolina. Chips will definitely be on the table. Not potato chips, but the chips made in Taiwan. And that will definitely be a main course. Taiwan will be on the table. But it is seems like at least a cordial visit. It's I mean, we're rolling out the red carpet for Xi. There seems to be a willingness on both sides to cooperate with each other. It seems to me like we have a little bit of an upper hand right now because China's economy is struggling. I don't know what their initial jobless claims are. I don't know what their GDP is, and you know, they doctor the numbers quite a bit, but they've been right. struggling. Their stock market is horrible this year. Alibaba, Tencent, all of their leading stocks are having a horrible year, really a horrible decade. And Xi, I don't know how much longer he has, but you know, he needs to come out of this looking good. There has been talk of us allowing Chinese cars into America, which I'm sure Detroit doesn't want to hear that.
1: And Europe has, so you can. You know,
0: Europe already's done it.
1: Yeah, about a third of the cars lately that have been sold in Europe are Chinese-made cars, and they're actually on the you know, going the other way now. They want to curb the cars coming in because it's ruining their domestic production. And so, you know, we can all we got to do is look to Europe and see how that's worked out. So, you know, my guess is if we do have any of their deployment, it's going to be very measured and likely a slow pace.
0: I'm thinking it's just kind of a bargaining chip out there on the table, you know, for Trump. Maybe we'll let in Chinese. I would think Sean Fain, the United Auto Workers union leader, would have something to say about allowing Chinese cars, which are 30 to 40% cheaper. I did see a new Bentley electric vehicle. Oh, it was sweet, Barry. You're going to have to get one of these. It's got like mink upholstery or some kind of weird upholstery. Wow. That's very high maintenance. You don't want to eat a Big Mac on that upholstery.
1: I can't have a milkshake. I can't have the boys in the back eating potato chips and Cheetos and other stuff back there.
0: Oh, my gosh. Yeah, you find French fries from like a year ago when you go get the car cleaned.
1: That's right.
0: So we've got that going on. And there was a study before we get to I really want to talk about there's been two big developments in AI. First, you had the Facebook or Meta development with Muse. And Gemini, all of a sudden, has got a new version out. And, of course, Gemini has been praised very highly for their own AI. And we're going to take a look at Google stock right now, which looks pretty attractive from a valuation point of view. From a technical point of view, it looks pretty dead in the water. But definitely worth a look. A Columbia Business School professor estimated that the AI build-out, when all is said and done, could cost $10.3 trillion as financing risk move off of big tech balance sheets. That's another troublesome thing. These big loans and borrowing that they're doing is off balance sheet. So that makes their balance sheet, their credit worthiness.
1: Yes, there's a lot of leasing going
0: yes.
1: on.
0: So, yes. Which funny business.
1: Right. So.
0: But $10.3 trillion will be spent. And again, I go back to the fact that you want the companies that are on the receiving end of the spending and not on the check writing end of the spending. Okay, Meta unveils a keychain-size charm gadget for the Muse AI agent. And, you know, Zuckerberg did an about-face at Meta. away from the metaverse, which was going nowhere, and all of the weird glasses and all this kind of stuff, which I think that's his world pretty much, the metaverse that he lives in. But he realized that it wasn't being adopted, and so he did an about face, which is what a good CEO does, and retools. And Meta is now making a charge towards $2 trillion. It's $1.9 trillion. It's up again today on a weekday in the NASDAQ as they unveil a small handheld device called Meta Charm, which is roughly the size of an AirPods case. It is your personal AI agent that will go shopping with you. Now the key is how to monetize it. That's what we're going to look at when we come back. This is the Best Stocks Now show.
2: With SRN News, I'm Bob Agnew in Washington. The bilateral Oval Office meeting between President Trump and Xi Jinping was scheduled to be closed to the press today. Meanwhile, Texas Senator John Cornyn said he's not really sure what to expect.
3: The bottom line is that China cheats, and we can't rely on them to basically do whatever they promise to do. I think the conversation remains important because maybe there is some common issues here, but. We're in a competition with China on artificial intelligence, and we need to win.
2: The Labor Department has released the latest weekly jobless numbers.
4: The Labor Department says 197,000 people applied for unemployment last week. That's the fewest since mid-July and down from a revised 198,000 the week before. Claims for jobless benefits give an indication of how many people have been laid off. So far this year, claims have mostly stayed below 220,000. Businesses remember the labor shortages that followed the end of pandemic lockdowns, and they're reluctant to let staff go. But hiring has been modest, adding an average 80,000 jobs per month. Donna Water, Washington.
2: Even as powerful Hurricane Polo sends bands of heavy rain across Mexico's Pacific coast, Eric Blake at the National Hurricane Center says Tropical Storm Nolo has been gradually getting stronger, approaching Hawaii's Big Island.
5: We do expect some significant hazards with Nolo. Extremely heavy rainfall, life-threatening catastrophic flood size impossible, especially in areas of terrain across the Big Island and Maui. We're also expecting large and damaging waves along portions of the Big Island's coast into the weekend.
2: Stocks are losing ground on Wall Street. The Dow is off by 131 points at this hour. This is SRN News.
6: This afternoon, expect some sunshine peeking through the clouds with a high of 70 degrees. Tonight will be clear and chilly with a low of 45. Tomorrow is shaping up to be pleasant and sunny, perfect for outdoor activities with a high of 71 as we head into Saturday. Anticipate plenty of sunshine and nice weather with a high of 72. Sunday will bring mostly sunny skies and pleasant conditions, also reaching a high of 72. Looking ahead to Monday, expect continued mostly sunny and pleasant weather with a high of 73. I'm meteorologist Joe Lundberg on 98.9 FM, The Answer.
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8: He is Bernie and AOC. I want to stage a hostile takeover of the Democratic Party.
9: Tax hikes, open borders, higher fuel costs. 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
9: Here's the truth. 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Small reforms that make a big difference. That's how Carey cares for us.
11: I'm Mike Carey, and I approve of this message.
9: Paid for by Carey for Congress.
11: 25 years ago, on September 11th, 2001, America faced the heartbreak of terrorism at home. And 3 years ago, on October 7th, 2023, Israel endured that same heartbreak in the Holy Land. 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

0: And welcome back here to the second or the final segment of today's Best Stocks Now show on this Thursday. Tomorrow I'll be getting a good start and writing the newsletter. We've got another article queued up. Barry, you watching that one? I haven't seen any action. It's been sitting there for 22 hours.
1: Had some feedback.
0: Oh, okay.
1: Yeah, they had some feedback. We made some adjustments, and hopefully we'll get published here in a little while.
0: So, okay, yeah, good.
1: Got to keep a watch on it with the editor.
0: Yes, yes, and that will be. We had an article. Have we had an article published this week? Yes, we had ASM Lithography, right?
1: No, that's the one in the
0: that's the one in the queue.
1: Yeah, that's the one in the
0: Did
1: queue.
0: We have one
1: in
0: published though?
1: Yeah.
0: No, we had Micron. Micron published this week.
1: Yeah,
0: okay.
1: That,
0: all right. So our goal is to do two a week, and of course I'm putting one in the newsletter every week or two, and I'll have a fresh one for you in the newsletter this week of those terrific 35 that I've identified. And so to get 4 weeks to the newsletter. The app's undergoing an upgrade again, pretty major upgrade too. We'll see when we get it there. Have a little bit more power to it, a little bit cleaner look, etc. You also get the live trading alerts, and I'm getting ready to send out a couple here later today. That I've got queued up. I already sent out my market open alert. We had a couple yesterday. We had three new buys yesterday. The market is spreading out just a little bit. Not a lot, but a little bit. It's still very narrowly focused. I'm finding some stocks in the medical sector right now that meet my criteria. So you may see some medical stocks show up too, along with the AI infrastructure stocks that we're so heavily weighted in right now until we find a better idea out there. But again, I offer out 4 weeks, which is a very generous. You don't have to give a credit card or anything, and you keep getting the free newsletter after the 4 weeks, which has the articles in it and all the recap of the week's shows. Very powerful information. Now, Cleveland, I'm flying out Monday evening, and I'll be there all day Tuesday and Wednesday, flying home Thursday morning as far as I know. That's the plan right now. And I'll be teaching a workshop Wednesday night going over the CanSlim methodology, but totally enhanced by me. I have a hybrid method version of it because the CanSlim methodology did not include valuation. I added one half of the equation as valuation. CanSlim was momentum only.
1: Dot com bubble really hurt.
0: Oh yeah, I learned a big lesson in the during the dot-com bubble. Okay, let's look at Google here. Alphabet. I never will get used to calling it Alphabet because it's Google to me. We're going to take a look at its track record, its valuation, and its current chart. Its current chart is easy to describe. Dead in the water, DITW, dead in the water. But it is a $4.1 trillion company. And I think you got to go with the belief that you just cannot count these big companies out. Now, the problem with Alphabet that I have, their earnings growth has come to a screeching halt. And whether or not I can invest in a company that has had its earnings, but I think that maybe, they remain a leader in AI. They're miles ahead of monetizing it all, with the ones that are coming online with the big massive IPOs. And when I do a valuation on Google, I see some pretty attractive numbers right now. And in fact, Google over the last 12 months is up 34%, which isn't bad, but it is dead in the water, the chart. And over the last 5 years, it's averaged 19% per year. The S&P is 15% per year. Year to date, Alphabet is up just 8.1%. It's lagged the market by quite a bit, actually, quite a bit. But when I look at the valuation on Google, to me that looks pretty attractive. If you want to wait for some momentum to come into it, you know, that's something that I usually do, unless I find something to be so cheap I can't, you know, can't ignore it right now. But the forward PE is 23.2. Let me just see what the growth rate is. I'm carrying 16%, and I want to see what the consensus out there on the street, if I'm lower or higher than the consensus, because maybe I'm just a little bit low with my five-year growth rate. The past 5 years, they've certainly done better than that, but it's all about the next 5 years. The consensus growth rate for Google right now, which would be all the analysts out there, you know, submitting their numbers to FactSet is pretty much the gatherer of all of this these days. G-O-O-G-L growth rate. No, I'm right on at 16%. I get 72% upside potential. 72% upside potential. So really what needs to happen is something new. And the question is, will this latest version of Gemini fit that category of something new? So I would just say that the jury is still out right now on Google. The chart, I'd like to see the chart heat up a little bit, because that means that the analysts are looking at it and they like what they see, and there's a catalyst coming. But I don't see that yet. Okay, well, we're out of time. We had a lot more to talk about. We're going to watch what goes on in the White House in Washington, D.C. tonight, all day tomorrow. Very key, critical talks. Very, very important talks. And I'll be in the chart room all day. I'll probably look at 1,100, 1,200 charts today. I've already sent out a buy that we're building, a block trade that we're building here this morning. And when it's done, I'll send out that one with the live trading alerts. You go to GundersonCapital.com if you're a do-it-yourselfer and want those live trading alerts. And if you say, I don't have time to do that, I got a full-time job, pal. You want me looking at 1,100 charts today? Uh-uh, not me. Well, we have a fee-based money management business that is the majority of what we do here. That's what I do for a living. You can call us at 855-611-BEST, 855-611-BEST, to set up an appointment. Have a great day, everybody.
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4: Breaking news this hour at Town Hall. I'm Bob Agnew in Washington. Some good news today for the American people and the people of Atlanta from Chinese President Xi Jinping after his talks with President Trump.
5: I have a piece of good news. In a few days, two pandas, Ping Ping and Fu Shuang, will come to their new home in Zoo Atlanta and meet with the American people.
4: Three news organizations banned from the White House for days were back today after a judge handed them a victory in an extraordinary showdown between President Trump and media outlets. AP photographer Jacqueline Martin described the scene inside a White House event.
6: I'm covering the meeting of President Xi of China and President Donald Trump today at the White House. And we were going into the, we were going to be pulled into the Oval Office to photograph the meeting of President Xi and President Trump. And usually there's an entire press corps there. There's the photographer's pool, there's the reporters and TV camera. And this time they said it was going to be stills only, which is fairly unusual.
4: Applications for unemployment benefits hit their lowest point in more than 2 months last week. The figures suggest employers are still holding on to workers despite economic uncertainty and a number of fairly strong economic headwinds. On Wall Street at the close, the Dow was down by 134 points. The NASDAQ got a positive gain, not by much. It was up about 1.5 points. First, Kennedy Center. Now, President Trump's aides may want his name on another iconic Washington, D.C. landmark, as correspondent Bill Alexander reports.
7: They're reportedly considering adding the president's name to Ford's Theater, where President Abraham Lincoln was assassinated in 1865. Staff members are circulating a list of government sites that could potentially have the president's name added to them, including Ford's Theater, according to reports citing people familiar with the discussions. An administration official told news outlets that the idea had been discussed, but they weren't sure about the status.
4: As Bill Alexander reporting, more on these stories can be found at townhall.com.
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9: 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Supernatural terms like jobless and dowin also made the list. Food words include shadish for chorizo and sugar cake. Trinbagonian and Cambulay reflect Trinidad and Tobago's culture. The dictionary has around 500,000 words and phrases. John Scott reporting.
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10: Tonight, expect a few showers with cloudy skies early, then becoming partly cloudy late with a low of 56. Tomorrow will bring a mix of sunshine and a few clouds, reaching a high of 69. Tomorrow night will be clear with a low of 46. Moving into Friday, conditions will be pleasant with abundant sunshine and a high of 71. Saturday is looking nice with plenty of sunshine and a high of 72. By Sunday, anticipate a mix of sun and clouds with pleasant conditions and a high of 72. I'm meteorologist Jason Caterina on 98.9 FM, The Answer.
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18: Hello, America. This is the Windsor Report for Thursday, September 24th, 2026, 40 days to Election Day. I'm Jack Windsor. Congressman Jim Jordan, he represents Ohio's 4th District, chairman of the House Judiciary Committee, and friend of this show. Congressman, welcome back to the Windsor Report. How are you today, sir?
19: I'm doing fine. Good to be with you.
18: Always great to have you. Let's start with the person listening right now who's ticked off about gas prices, thinking about sitting this one out. What do you say to that person, Congressman?
19: Well, if we sit it out and the left wins, the radical left, which now unfortunately controls the once great party of FDR and JFK, you sit it out, they're gonna take over, and they're gonna do anything but help with the cost of you know, the cost of goods and services out there. They're gonna focus on all their radical ideas, like changing the Constitution, like packing the court, like getting rid of the United States Senate, like defunding ICE, defunding police, and letting men compete against women, all the left-wing crazy stuff that the Democrat Socialists stand for. And again, they now control that party. There's no two ways about it. So I think this election is kind of three messages. One is, look, you elected us in 24 to secure the border, to cut taxes, and promote school choice. We've done all those things. Two, we understand things cost too much, and we're working on that. Thank goodness the inflation is not where it was under the previous administration under Biden, but we understand things still cost too much, and it's tough, particularly for young families out there. And so we're working on that. But third is what I just said, is you can't stay home. You can't sit it out, because where the radicals want to take the country is truly dangerous. And it's not just all those policies that I rattled off. It's what they will do with the oversight function, the investigations. They will weaponize that in a political fashion. They will impeach the president a third time. They will go after everyone in the first family. They will go after everyone in the cabinet. They will go after people in the private sector. And I think what they really will focus on is whoever they think may be the Republican nominee for president in 28. They will investigate the heck out of those. So that's going after the vice president. That's going after Secretary Rubio and anyone else they think might run and might be our nominee. So that's what's coming. And that's why you gotta vote.
18: He's not imagining this. He's not pontificating. Because they did weaponize, they did try to impeach, and maybe later in this conversation we'll talk about what Jack Smith did and how that might be criminal. But let's back up a little bit. I want you to give it to us straight. House, Senate, U.S., of course, House and Senate. Who controls each chamber based on your calculations after November 3rd?
19: I still think we can win. I know everyone else is writing us off. Everyone's saying, oh, the House is over and, you know, the Senate. But I still think we can win. Redistricting helps us. We've got good candidates that we've recruited, particularly in the seats where we've had retirements. Most of those retirements were in relatively, pretty good Republican seats. So it's not like we had retirements in all the 50-50 swing seats. And the biggest thing that's going to help us is all the ridiculous and wacko radical positions that the Democrat Socialists are taking and the Democrat Party's taking. Remember, it was Mom Donnie was sworn in, and he's the face. He's the leader of the Democrat Socialists.
18: Yep.
19: He was sworn in 9 months and 24 days ago. And what did he say in that speech? He's sworn in as mayor of our largest city. He said in that speech, I was elected as a Democrat Socialist. I will govern as a Democrat Socialist. We have to replace the frigidity of rugged individualism with the warmth of collectivism. Mm. That is crazy talk. And that is frightening. But he believes that. And so does El Sayed and all these other guys that are part of this Democrat Socialist movement. So and understand, they're the energy, they're the money, they're the ones who control that party. And if they win, they will ruin what this country's always given its citizens. This the simple idea that the individual matters more than the group. The individual, if they work hard, set goals, go out and do things, they can accomplish, you know, whatever. The sky's the limit. That's what this country has always given we the people, and they will ruin that.
18: All right, let's focus on Ohio. Congressman Qantas put out a poll this morning. 695 likely voters. Brown, 45.6. Husted, 45.3. For all intents and purposes, a dead tie 40 days out. Does this seat decide who runs the Senate and who wins in your mind, Brown or Husted?
19: I think John wins. I think Senator Husted is doing a good job. I think he wins in the end. I do think it's, to your first question, I do think it's the critical seat. It's probably going to be the most expensive race this cycle. They will spend more on this than I think any other United States Senate race. I think it's already maybe Texas, because Texas is just, we're the seventh largest state, but Texas is like the second or third largest. It's going to be, it'll be expensive, but I think we win. I really do.
18: Well, is it going to be as tight as that match between you and John Smith for the NCAA championship?
19: Well, let's hope not. Let's hope he wins running away.
18: Okay.
19: That one was pretty close.
18: It was a great one. It's one of the great matches of all time. Keep going. Sorry.
19: that's fine. It's a long time ago. I know that, Jack. It's like I'm getting old, for goodness sake. But I think we can. I still think we can win. The American people have common sense.
18: Yes.
19: We understand that there's some things that are frustrating and things cost a little too much, but I think we can win.
18: Well, I put this on X, and I'll ask you the same way I asked there. Beyond the campaign talking points, based on his voting record, his commitment to do what the Democrat Party tells him, if Mamdani is the leader, Sherrod Brown's kind of the rubber stamper. Do you view Sherrod Brown as a socialist?
19: I don't know that I'd say that, but I think you accurately point out what the dynamic that actually takes place, and that is you see it with Schumer and Hakeem Jeffries.
18: Yep.
19: They're afraid of the radical left. Like on our party, the people with the radical ideas, we say no. Tucker Carlson, we disagree with you. That's wrong. We speak out. They say, oh no, we're big tent. Welcome them in. Welcome the Mom Donnies into the party. Because they fear that. I think Schumer in some cases is afraid AOC is going to run against him in 2 years for Senate.
18: Yep.
19: So they're the energy. They're the power. They're the influence. And so. I think Sherrod Brown can talk conservative here in Ohio. In fact, I was in his hometown today where, I represent Mansfield, Ohio, Richland County. I was up there today. He can act like he's that, but he always seems to go along with the lefties, with the Bernie Sanders, the Elizabeth Warrens and the Mamdanis and El Saeeds. If God forbid that El Saeed wins in the Michigan race.
18: Yeah, that one's a lot closer than I'm comfortable with it being. And by the way, I'm glad you were in Mansfield. I don't know if you know this. That is currently my hometown. That's where I reside. Sorry I missed you there today, but I will tell you.
19: Wow, you're stuck with me as your congressman if you live there in Mansfield. God bless you.
18: Well, we're happy, sir, with the work you're doing.
19: Okay.
18: Very, very happy. And we continue to, at least I do, I continue to push the button for you. And if my wife doesn't, then she's going to have to tell me and we're going to have a problem. But but I'll tell you, a lot of people in Mansfield, Ohio, remember Sherrod Brown. And they understand there's a difference between campaign Sherrod and D.C. Sherrod, two different people.
19: Yep.
18: Let me ask you this. Windsor Challenge question. We'll pull questions from listeners. We announced that you were coming on today. I thought this is a really interesting question, so I'll ask you. It comes from Brown Coat Brook. On X, and the question is, Congressman, when will Ilhan Omar be expelled?
19: Well, I don't know that's going to happen. I do, we have a process that I think makes sense because everything's gotten so political. I think you should run any of these concerns through the Ethics Committee, which is, as you know, evenly split, same number of Republicans, same number of Democrats. Mm-hmm. Let them do any type of investigation. Let them come out with their report. And then we had them issue a censure. They recommend censure of a colleague of ours a couple weeks back. And it happened to be a Republican colleague, but it was unanimous coming out of the bipartisan ethics committee. They did their investigation, and that's what they determined, and that's what was carried out by the House. So that is the better process, the fairer process. I mean, in the world we live in where everything has been so politicized by the left, particularly with what they did with President Trump over the last decade, I think you have to follow that process.
18: I agree with that. Due process matters.
19: Yeah. It's a hallmark of this great country. One of the things that makes us, you know, 193 countries in the world. One of the things that makes us the best is that we have due process, the rights of the individual, innocent until proven guilty. It's a fundamental thing we have in our great country and our great system.
18: Well, I'm not going to get into, I'll talk about it later in this show, Jack Smith pulling those phone records. Shame on him.
19: Yeah.
18: We'll follow that closely. Only about 30 seconds here, Congressman. I want to give you a chance. I don't know if we'll have you on again in the next 40 days. This might be the last time voters hear from you before this huge November 3rd election. So the stage is yours for 30 seconds.
19: Well, I would just go back to what I said. If we have voters who stay home and don't go vote for Republicans, and the Democrats win, they're going to undermine the greatest nation ever. You know, it's funny. I just said that 193 countries in the world, the left hates two. The left hates two countries, the United States and Israel, and they hate the two that were created for a purpose. And that is sad. So that's what we have to understand and why this election is so darn important.
18: U.S. Representative Jim Jordan, Ohio's 4th District, Chairman of the House Judiciary Committee. Congressman, thank you, sir.
19: You bet. Thank you.
18: Coming up, I'll answer it. Is Sherrod Brown a socialist? The Windsor Report.
20: This afternoon, expect some sunshine peeking through the clouds with a high of 70 degrees. Tonight will be clear and chilly with a low of 45. Tomorrow is shaping up to be pleasant and sunny, perfect for outdoor activities with a high of 71 as we head into Saturday. Anticipate plenty of sunshine and nice weather with a high of 72. Sunday will bring mostly sunny skies and pleasant conditions, also reaching a high of 72. Looking ahead to Monday, expect continued mostly sunny and pleasant weather with a high of 73. I'm meteorologist Joe Lundberg on 98.9 FM, The Answer.
21: What would one more healthy year with your dog mean to you? How about two or three? None of us knows how many years we're going to get with our dogs. But here's something the founder of Rough Greens, naturopathic Dr. Dennis Black, told me that stuck with me. 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
22: 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See Answer host Bruce Hooley, Jack Windsor, and Larry Elder live on stage interviewing Vivek Ramaswamy, Keith Baber, Frank

0: too complicated to be governed by its citizens. Reagan asked, "If no one among us is capable of governing himself, then who among us has the capacity to govern someone else?" For Reagan, limited government was not about having no government. It was about remembering where responsibility begins, with individuals, families, communities, and the people themselves. Because when government assumes every responsibility, citizens gradually surrender their own. Self-government asks more of us than dependence ever will. And freedom requires a people willing to govern themselves before asking government to do it for them.
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5: 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Welcome back from the Ohio River to the lake and everybody listening in between. I asked Jim Jordan a question last segment. Is Sherrod Brown a socialist? I'm going to take the next 2 segments and answer it myself. Records in hand. First, why are you asking this today, you wonder? NBC News put out a national poll this morning. Registered voters under 30 now have a more positive view of socialism than capitalism. First time in almost 10 years of NBC polling. Capitalism is down since 2018. Across all voters, only 21% have a positive view of socialism. Frankly, most people don't like it. The Democratic Socialists of America are at minus 28. They're underwater. But the kids like it. The under 30 crowd flipped, and a New York Times Siena poll this month has 38% of Democrats calling themselves Democrat socialists. Senator John Fetterman, the Democrat from Pennsylvania,

0: said last month, the Democratic Party is becoming the party of socialism. So this is not name calling. It's a question about which team Sherrod Brown plays for when it counts. Start with what the word means, because half the people using it really, truly cannot tell you. Socialism is government ownership or control of the means of production and distribution of goods. In simple English, the government owns or runs the factories, the farms, the stores, and decides who gets what. Karl Marx, Friedrich Engels, 1848, the Communist Manifesto. Their exact words, the theory of the communist may be summed up in the single sentence, abolition of private property. Lenin, 1917, the goal of socialism is communism. Socialism is step one, communism is step two. The Soviet Union put socialist right in its name. Union of Soviet Socialist Republics, and then killed millions of its own people. I'll get to those numbers next segment. Now, nobody in the U.S. Senate has voted to abolish private property. Sherrod Brown never filled or filed that bill. So the honest question isn't whether he'd take your house. It's really this: over 32 years in D.C., when it came down to it, did he vote for the government deciding or for you deciding? Let's look at the record. Shrinkflation. In 2024, Brown backed the Shrinkflation Prevention Act. The bill tells the Federal Trade Commission to go after companies for putting fewer chips in the bag. Not the price, the size of the bag. A federal agency in Washington deciding how many ounces a company in Ohio can put in a package. That is not consumer protection. That's the government running the business. The border. In April, Brown said, and I'm quoting, "I support closing the border to people so they just can't cross the border at will." Well, the John Husted campaign answered with 32 years of votes against sanctuary city enforcement, against deporting criminal aliens, against wall funding. Their site says he was open to decriminalizing illegal crossing. That's their read of his record. It's accurate. And you know what? He hasn't answered that rebuke. And here's the plain truth. If you don't decide who comes in, you don't have a country. You have a place. Energy. Four votes, 2013, 2015, 2021, where Brown voted against blocking a carbon tax. The National Association of Manufacturers said a carbon tax would cost Ohio 123,000 jobs. A carbon tax is the government putting a price on the gas in your furnace to make you use less of it. He voted for keeping that option four times. Social Security. He voted to raise taxes on Social Security benefits. The Husted campaign counts 569,000 Ohioans hit. The government taxed that money when you earned it, then taxed it again when you got it back. The big number. Sherrod Brown voted with Joe Biden 97% of the time. That's the vote count off the roll calls. Brown's campaign, they don't dispute it. The American Rescue Plan, yes. The Inflation Reduction Act, yes. The 2017 tax cuts, no. When Washington Democrats needed his vote, he gave it 97 out of 100 times. So, is he a socialist? Here's my answer. Sherrod Brown will tell you he's a populist. Dignity of work, his dad in Mansfield, that's the pitch, right? Now, look at what he actually does with a vote. The chip bag, a federal agency fixes it. Gas prices, a federal tax fixes it. The border, Washington decides, not states. Every single time, the answer is a bigger government in D.C. running more of your life. That is the socialist answer. He doesn't use the word. He doesn't have to. The votes, my friends, use it for him. And watch what he does when somebody asks him about any of this. He talks about his dad. He talks about Ohio workers. He never says which vote he'd take back. 32 years. And not once has he said, "I got that one wrong." Stick around. We're going to talk about Sherrod Brown, the socialist, more on the other side of this break.
1: With SRN News, I'm Bob Agnew in Washington. One good bit of news for the American people emerging from President Trump's talks today with the Chinese President Xi Jinping. Xi says that he has some good news. The pandas are coming.
2: I have a piece of good news. In a few days, two pandas, Ping Ping and Fu Shuang, will come to their new home in Zoo Atlanta and meet with the American people.
1: And just one of the topics discussed today between President Trump and his Chinese counterpart. Three news organizations banned from the White House for days back today after a judge handed them a victory in an extraordinary showdown between President Trump and the media. He calls the fake news. AP photographer Jacqueline Martin describes a scene inside a White House event.
3: I'm covering the meeting of President Xi of China and President Donald Trump today at the White House. And we were going into the, we're going to be pulled into the Oval Office to photograph the meeting of President Xi and President Trump. And usually there's an entire press corps there. There's the photographer's pool, there's the reporters and TV camera. And this time they said it was going to be stills only, which is fairly unusual.
1: Fewer Americans filed for unemployment benefits last week, with just 197,000 new claims reported. That is the lowest level since mid-July, and another sign that the U.S. job market seems to remain strong right now, despite some headwinds. First, the Kennedy Center. Now President Trump's aides may want his name on another iconic Washington landmark.
4: They're reportedly considering adding the president's name to Ford's Theater, where President Abraham Lincoln was assassinated in 1865. Staff members are circulating a list of government sites that could potentially have the president's name added to them, including Ford's Theater, according to reports citing people familiar with the discussions. An administration official told news outlets that the idea had been discussed, but they weren't sure about the status.
1: That is Bill Alexander reporting, and this is SRN News.
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11: 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Your legacy begins here. Beyond the campaign talking points, do you view U.S. Senate candidate Sherrod Brown as a socialist based on his voting record and commitment to do what the Democrat Party tells him? You can vote on X at Jack Windsor right now. Currently, almost 71% of you say yes, he's a socialist. 21% say leans socialist. 7.4% say no, he's not a socialist. So one more number before we get into the perils of socialism and communism, because it's from this morning. Qantas Insights poll. I mentioned this with Congressman Jordan. Brown 45.6, Husted 45.3, essentially tied. Now, look deeper at those numbers. Voters under 30, Brown is up by 20. Urban voters, Brown by 20. Rural voters, Husted by 27. Put that next to that NBC poll, the people most comfortable with socialism are the people voting for Sherrod Brown. That's not my opinion. That's two polls, right? From today, lined up side by side. What socialism did everywhere it got tried, there's an actual body count. Do you know that? The definition of socialism and the Sherrod Brown record that has me saying Sherrod Brown is a socialist. If you missed that, listen back at the segment just before this. Socialism has been tried on every continent, in every kind of culture, by true believers with total power. The Black Book of Communism, Harvard University Press, 1997, written by European scholars, most of them former leftists, put the 20th century death toll at roughly 94 million. Not war deaths, their own citizens. Ukraine, 1932-33. Stalin collectivized the farms. The state owned the grain. Between 3.5 and 5 million Ukrainians starved to death in a country that had been the breadbasket of Europe. They call it the Holodomor, death by hunger. China, 1958 to 62, Mao's great leap forward. The state owned everything. Frank Decatur went through the Communist Party's own archives and counted 45 million dead in 4 years. The low estimate is 30 million. It's the party's own numbers. Cambodia, 1975 to 1979, the Khmer Rouge emptied the cities, abolished money, abolished property, and killed somewhere between 1.5 and 2 million people out of a population of 8 million. Friends, that's one in four. You'll hear, that's communism, not socialism. Every one of those governments
0: called itself socialist. The Union of Soviet Socialist Republics. It's in the name. And if you want the modern version, you don't need the 20th century. Venezuela. Hugo Chavez was elected in 1998, voted in, not a coup, on a platform he called 21st century socialism. The state took the oil company, the farms, the factories, the grocery chains. By 2024, 7.9 million Venezuelans had fled the country, a quarter of the population. Johns Hopkins counted half the country's doctors gone. Extreme poverty over 50% in the country, sitting on the largest proven oil reserve on earth. That's the track record, 100%. Not one exception. Now, let's talk about the part nobody teaches your kids. In 1820, 9 out of 10 human beings on earth lived in extreme poverty. That's 90% for those of you keeping score at home. In 1990, it was 38%. The World Bank's latest number is 8.5%. The single biggest drop, believe it or not, came from China after 1978, when Deng Xiaoping let markets back in. 800 million people out of poverty in one generation by the World's Bank account. Not by socialism, by abandoning socialism. American life expectancy in 1900 was 47. Today it's 79. Median household income in this country is $83,730. The poorest American with a smartphone is carrying more computing power than the Cray supercomputers governments bought in the 1980s for $17 million apiece. And here's where I want to talk to the young voter in that NBC poll, the one who has a better opinion of socialism than the system that fed him. Abraham Maslow drew a pyramid in 1943. Bottom level, food, water, shelter, sleep. Next, safety. Then belonging. Then esteem. Then at the top, self-actualization, finding yourself, expressing yourself, changing the world. Every generation of human beings before you spent their whole lives on the bottom two levels. Your great-grandparents did. Farm at dawn, factory at dusk. A kid dead of diphtheria before he turned 5. You woke up this morning on level 5. Somebody handed it to you. Henry Ford put the Model T on the market in 1908 at $825. By 1925, it was $260. And he was paying his men $5 a day, double the going wage, because he wanted his workers to be able to buy the car they built. He didn't do it out of charity. He did it because capitalism rewarded it. Sam Walton opened one store in Arkansas. Walmart employs 1.6 million Americans. Jeff Bezos started in a garage. Amazon employs over a million Americans, and the truck that brought your package employs a guy who employs a mechanic who employs the kid at the parts counter. Steve Jobs put a phone in your pocket, and Apple says the app economy built on it supports over 2 million American jobs, none of which existed in 2007. Those are the billionaires you were told to hate. Their names are on the things you're railing against them with. You typed your socialist post on a device they built, over a network they built, on a platform they built, sitting in air conditioning that 9 out of 10 American homes have and most of the planet doesn't, wearing shoes shipped through a supply chain they built, after eating food grown with equipment they financed. You didn't build any of it. You inherited every bit of it. And you inherited it in a country where 47 million people born somewhere else chose to come. Nobody, and I mean nobody, is lining up to get into Cuba. The most comfortable human beings who have ever lived on the most abundant square miles that have ever existed, with rights written down that most of the world can only read about, and they're angry at the machine that made them comfortable enough to be angry. That is the most educated ignorance in the history of the world. And it's the same thing with America is fundamentally racist. This country wrote the 13th, 14th, and 15th Amendments in blood. Passed the Civil Rights Act. Elected a black president twice. And the fastest growing immigrant groups in America right now are African. People who looked at the whole world and picked this place. Nobody flees to a country that hates them, friends. So back to Sherrod Brown. He's not standing in Caracas. He's standing in Cleveland. But every instinct on his record, the FTC sizing your chips, the carbon tax, the border, the 97%, tells you who he is. He doesn't have to tell you he's a socialist. His voting record does.
12: This afternoon, expect some sunshine peeking through the clouds with a high of 70 degrees. Tonight will be clear and chilly with a low of 45. Tomorrow is shaping up to be pleasant and sunny, perfect for outdoor activities with a high of 71 as we head into Saturday. Anticipate plenty of sunshine and nice weather with a high of 72. Sunday will bring mostly sunny skies and pleasant conditions, also reaching a high of 72. Looking ahead to Monday, expect continued mostly sunny and pleasant weather with a high of 73. I'm meteorologist Joe Lundberg on 98.9 FM, The Answer.
13: 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Meet Cleophas Delaney, a local business owner, father, and community servant running for Congress in Ohio's 3rd District. His campaign is focused on three priorities: lowering the cost of living, creating our...
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0: 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They're pushing Bill 175, they wrote in California, that lets big tech off the hook and cuts parents out. 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It's time for the Windsor Worldwire, your trip around the globe, America, and right here in Ohio. And I need to stop drinking so much caffeine because after the last segment, my blood pressure goes up so much, and combined with the caffeine, I can hardly enunciate. But we're going to give this one a little bit of a calmer approach.
1: Take a deep breath. It's okay.
0: The Senate voted this afternoon on a House-passed war powers resolution directing the president to pull U.S. forces out of hostilities against Iran. It failed. It was a concurrent resolution, no force of law, no signature. The House passed it in July, 214 to 208. This is the 14th time the Senate has taken up an Iran war powers vote since the war started February 28th. It has cost $43.5 billion so far and six service members. Diesel is over $6 a gallon per AAA. Senator John Kennedy, our friend, Republican from Louisiana, is asking the president for a prime time address explaining the end game. Senator Tim Kaine, Democrat from Virginia, said Republicans have been carrying water for months and not listening to constituents. It was likely the last recorded vote on the war before November 3rd. The Chinese president and his wife walked a red carpet on the South Lawn this morning, talking about Xi and his wife. 479 troops, a B-2 flyover, the same bomber that hit Iran's nuclear sites. After a 15-minute military review, the two leaders went into the Oval Office. There's a state dinner planned tonight. And the trade truce extension was settled before they sat down. Taiwan, AI, critical minerals, and Iran are all on the discussion table for Xi and President Trump. Overnight, Judge Timothy Kelly, a Trump appointee, ordered the White House to give CNN, MS Now, and Politico their credentials back for at least 14 days, as President Trump predicted would happen. He ruled the White House pulled the badges with no notice and no hearing, and the outlets will likely win on due process. The Justice Department asked him to hold off until Xi left town. Judge refused. This morning, the White House still blocked those reporters at the gate for several hours, but by midday, they were back in. Trump, standing next to Xi, joked that China has the friendliest press corps. The FBI says an aggressive investigation is underway into what it believes is a data breach at the Bureau. A known hacker group claims it got improper access to sensitive personal information on federal agents. Lawmakers are asking what else was exposed. The Bureau is not saying anything yet. Jack Smith, you heard me mention his name with Congressman Jim Jordan on the line. The House Judiciary Committee's 57-page report is out, and Jim Jordan is the chairman of that committee. And the report alleges the Biden Justice Department and special counsel Jack Smith pulled phone records on at least 17 Republican members and got the text messages of 44 House and Senate members, two of them Democrats, with no filter team review for legislative privilege. Gag orders on the carriers so the members wouldn't know for years. Merrick Garland signed off on it per the report. When AT&T pushed back on a subpoena for two other members, Smith's team dropped it. Smith says the person accountable, of course, is Donald Trump because Trump chose to call those members. Representative Mike Kelly has a bill blocking any agency from grabbing speech or debate clause records. It cleared committee. No floor vote yet is scheduled. NBC News this morning, voters under 30 now view socialism more favorably than capitalism. First time in nearly a decade of their polling. Overall, socialism is viewed positively by only 21% of people. The Democratic Socialists of America, they're underwater by 28 points. Capitalism is above water by 19 points. Positive views of capitalism have dropped since 2018. Every single person who thinks that socialism is better needs to go back and listen to the last segment. You need an education, folks. Times Siena this month, 18% of likely voters call themselves Democratic Socialists. 38% of Democrats do. Senator Fetterman, you heard me say in August, he called the Democrat Party the place that's the party of socialism now. Ballotpedia's count as of yesterday, 38 local data center ballot measures across 8 states this year. Ohio has 20 of them across 17 jurisdictions. 31 of the 38 got there by citizen petition. 34 are on the November 3rd ballot. The 4 that already went to voters this year all went for more restriction. 42 recall efforts nationally targeting 79 local officials over their data center votes. Bans, moratoriums, rezonings, and requirements that any future project go to a public vote. So check your ballot because there's a lot going on with data centers. And before we went to break, I want to give Alan his due. You just erased what you had up there. I was going to read it, Alan. Which is okay. But we were talking about socialism last segment, and Alan said the pilgrims tried socialism and they found out what really happens. That's absolutely true. They tried collectivism, the warm collectivism Mr. Mamdani talks about. It caused people who actually show up and work and have a conscience to stop because the thought was, why am I subsidizing this lazy bones over here who isn't doing squat, is getting the same thing I'm getting? This makes zero sense.
1: Yeah, it took them less than, I think, 2, maybe 3 years to figure that out, because when people start getting hungry, you know, it all of a sudden, well, I can go over here, and they start getting lazy too. You know, it's human nature. So you can't control each individual's human nature.
0: You cannot.
1: And I went off there, but it didn't work. It just simply didn't work. And they found
0: it has never worked. It has never worked. And it has a death toll that is unparalleled.
1: And people point to these countries like Denmark or Sweden or whatever. They don't like that either.
0: Those are market economies.
1: Yeah.
0: They have hefty social nets, but they are market economies.
1: Really high taxes.
0: And listen, this is a great way. You know, people like David Pepper, Amy Acton love to villainize billionaires. David Pepper, I would assume, is wealthier than I am. He's a Nepo baby. His dad was CEO of Procter & Gamble. When I see David Pepper, I'm going to walk up to him and say, hey, man, I need about $250. You think he'll give it to me? No. So that's my money. I'll say, well, no. The warmth of collectivism. You're a have. I'm a have not, man. We need to equal the playing field here with a $250 starter pack. These people cannot walk out what they say they believe in.
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5: News this hour from Town Hall, I'm Keith Peters in Washington. President Trump is hailing the truly great friendship he's forged with Xi Jinping as the Chinese leader began his highly anticipated state visit at the White House. Xi is pressing for the world's two biggest economies to work more closely together to avoid friction as they compete. The Brookings Institution's Jonathan Zinn, a former CIA China analyst, says he does not expect anything substantive from the two leaders discussing AI.
6: Partially because, you know, the Trump administration or President Trump himself does not seem focused on getting the U.S. government's arms around the set of issues and the concerns that have been percolating over the past week. And I think on the Chinese side, I don't think they have those concerns yet, right, about AI being an existential threat.
5: Xi spoke about artificial intelligence and said China and the U.S. had a responsibility to ensure that humans always operate AI. Russian strikes on Ukraine and Ukrainian strikes in Western Russia are causing more damage to both countries.
7: Russian strikes in Ukraine's capital, as well as the Kharkiv and Odessa regions, have killed at least 8 people, according to authorities, while Ukraine continued to strike within Russia. The Russian strikes came a day after Ukrainian President Volodymyr Zelensky urged countries to impose sanctions and trade bans on Russia.
8: When someone gives Russia more money through trade, they give this war more time.
7: In Kyiv, local resident Hassan Khalyov said he awoke at 1 a.m. to what he described as a ball of fire, describing the scene as a nightmare. I'm Karen Shamas.
5: Despite increasing political anxiety over the Iran war, senators narrowly rejected a war powers resolution. Thursday's vote was the 14th time the Senate sought to halt President Trump's military action. More on these stories at townhall.com.
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5: A bipartisan Senate committee is questioning the rise of flock cameras being used by police departments across the country.
10: Committee Chairman Republican Senator Josh Hawley of Missouri is concerned about Americans losing their privacy as more law enforcement agencies use the automated license plate readers. Hawley's panel has heard from a number of witnesses. These include a Florida woman who was wrongfully accused of leaving the scene of a deadly accident because of incorrect information from a flock camera. Rich Thomason, Washington.
5: First Ladies Melania Trump and Peng Li Wan have toured the Smithsonian's National Museum of Asian Art, celebrating cultural ties between the United States and China during China's diplomatic visit to Washington. Thursday's meeting unites two figures known for fusing style and diplomacy. News and analysis at townhall.com. From Washington, I'm Keith Peters.
11: Tonight will be clear and chilly with a low of 45. Tomorrow is expected to be pleasant with plenty of sunshine, making it a great day to be outside. The high will reach 71. Tomorrow night will be mainly clear with a low of 47. Saturday will bring sunshine and nice weather with a high of 72. Sunday is predicted to be mostly sunny and pleasant with a high of 72. Monday will also be mostly sunny and pleasant with a high of 73. I'm meteorologist Jason Caterina on 98.9 FM, The Answer.
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0: 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The lineup is subject to change, probably going to be some additions. 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It's time for the Asinine Alert, and welcome back to the Windsor Report from the State House to every kitchen table in America. And today's winner of the Asinine Alert, Dr. Amy Acton, the Democrat running for governor of Ohio. Wednesday morning, her campaign put out a press release. She's calling on the State House to pass what she calls a conditional moratorium on data centers when lawmakers come back next week. And she put out a video saying she's the first candidate in this race to call for it. Let's listen.
16: Earlier this week, I became the first candidate in this race to call for an emergency gas tax holiday to offer Ohio's working families the relief they need. But we can't stop there. The average price for a gallon of gas in Ohio today is $4.46. Ohioans have been clear, and I am officially calling on our State House to pass a conditional moratorium on data centers when they return to session next week. While my self-serving opponent, Mr. Ramaswamy, has millions upon millions of dollars personally invested in data centers, I am calling on lawmakers from across the aisle to come together and fight against this unchecked development of data centers that is driving up the cost in our communities. I will be a governor who will always put the needs of working families over the wants of billionaires. Corporations, special interests, look, now is the time for all of us to act.
0: So what is a conditional moratorium? First of all, she cobbled together two things there, the emergency gas tax holiday and then the moratorium. Now, her website says to stop all new data center construction until developers agree to a list, cover 100% of their own utility costs, build exclusively with union labor, meet environmental standards, sign community benefit agreements, build on brownfields, not farmland, claw back tax incentives. Here's the problem, Amy. That's a list. It's not a bill. She's not in the legislature. She hasn't named a sponsor of a bill that would do either the emergency gas tax holiday bidding with lawmakers or this data center moratorium. She hasn't said which committee would take it up. She's telling the General Assembly to pass a moratorium next week that does not exist on paper. And conditional moratorium means what exactly? It means data centers can still be built if they do the things on her list. So it's not a moratorium. It's a wish list with the word moratorium in front of it because moratorium polls better than regulations. Fair? Now, is she the first? Her own campaign says she announced this July 27th. Vivek Ramaswamy put out his data center pledge with a video and a press release on his website weeks ago. And the Epoch Times reported he's been working the issue for 18 months. Ramaswamy said, no more new data center project announcements in Ohio unless and until we've passed my comprehensive data center legislation. His plan has three conditions. If any one of those three conditions is not met, the data center will not get built, period, is what Ramaswamy says. One of those conditions is that the data center pays the electric bills of the people living around it. Then, here's what Senate President Rob McCulley, Ramaswamy's running mate, Wednesday on Acton's moratorium, here's what his comment is. Another example of empty political rhetoric from Amy Acton. And this, which matters, McCulley says, Governor Mike DeWine already put a moratorium in place on new data center announcements through the end of the year. So the thing she's demanding the legislature pass next week, a pause on a new data center or new data centers, is already in effect. Right now, she's calling for a pause on a pause. Pause. It's like she's a cat. And Ramaswamy's saying when he's governor, he will not allow it unless, and she's saying we need to pause it. It's already paused. And notice the tell. She spent half the release on Ramaswamy's stock portfolio. Billionaire Vivek Ramaswamy has millions of dollars personally invested in data centers. That's the message, not what she'd do, what he owns. When your plan is a list and his is a bill, you talk about his money. Same play on gas. Both candidates called for a gas tax holiday this week. Acton put out a statement. Ramaswamy stood up with legislative leaders and scheduled a vote September 30th. One's a press release, one's on the calendar. The Ohio Democratic Party spokesman, Matt McGovern, calls Ramaswamy's plan, quote, utter nonsense. He says, paying people's electric bills is a silly promise with no policy research behind it, and the plan doesn't say how far from a data center you have to live to get free power. Okay, fair hit. He should answer it. Ask him how many miles. But here's what a Democrat spokesman calling it nonsense proves. Ramaswamy's plan has enough detail to attack. Acton's does not. You can't fact check a moratorium that isn't written down. And one more thing on Acton. Ramaswamy has asked her to debate. She turned him down. Same week, she says she wants lawmakers from across the aisle to come together. She won't come across the stage. And she wants to work with bipartisan initiatives. Why this matters to you, Ballotpedia counted 38 local data center ballot measures in America this year. Ohio has 20 of them, more than half the country. 17 jurisdictions, 34 are on the November 3rd ballot. Ohioans aren't waiting for a governor to figure this out. They put it on their own ballots by petition. That's how mad people are about their electric bills and the potential ecological impact. And the person who wants to run this state answered that anger with a press release that asks somebody else to write a bill. Ohioans need a governor who can name the bill, name the sponsor, name the conditions, and put a vote on the calendar. One candidate in this race did all four of those. The other one made a video. Amy Acton's data center moratorium, it is a talking point, not a plan. And she wants credit for going first with a thing that already exists. Alan, that is asinine.
1: Go ahead, Alan. I'm just being really facetious. Did she have her little vest on when she did the video?
0: No, she had. Yes, she has. Now she does the. Gosh, what do I want to call it? The Miami Vice look. You know, the dress jacket with like a t-shirt or, you know, less fancy shirt under it. I'm, by the way, I thought that was a great look in the 80s. I'm dating myself here. But no, she did not have the lab coat on. But I did pick up. Did you pick up what she said? The emergency gas tax holiday. Amy Acton loves emergencies because emergencies mean that things get pushed through right away and you don't have to get all the people on board that traditionally, if it was not an emergency, would be required to get the thing done. It's what she did during COVID.
1: Yeah, they know how to use the language. They know how to use words.
0: So she is really three for three. Vivek Ramaswamy held a press conference with Republican leaders on Medicaid fraud here in Ohio. He put together a plan off of that to claw back money. He has put out a plan for data centers with rules and what happens if they're followed and not followed. And most recently, he put together the gas tax holiday bill with lawmakers. So he's out here doing legitimate work, not even elected yet. And Amy Acton is putting together videos. And I don't know what shows the juxtaposition between two candidates as clearly as that.
1: So you're saying details are important?
0: Yeah, for the most part.
1: Yeah.
0: Yeah, because it's kind of like Swiss cheese and it multiplies on surfaces.
17: This afternoon, expect some sunshine peeking through the clouds with a high of 70 degrees. Tonight will be clear and chilly with a low of 45. Tomorrow is shaping up to be pleasant and sunny, perfect for outdoor activities with a high of 71 as we head into Saturday. Anticipate plenty of sunshine and nice weather with a high of 72. Sunday will bring mostly sunny skies and pleasant conditions, also reaching a high of 72. Looking ahead to Monday, expect continued mostly sunny and pleasant weather with a high of 73. I'm meteorologist Joe Lundberg on 98.9 FM, The Answer.
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1: It's time to look a little deeper. This is Windsor Investigates.
0: This one's a list, and the story is who's not on it. The Ohio Legislative Black Caucus posted its 2026 general election endorsements on Facebook. And here's the post, word for word. Ohio Legislative Black Caucus continues to roll out endorsements for the 2026 general election with current Democratic caucus members who are on the ballot this November. Then, nine names. Christine Cockley, House District 6. Anita Samani, District 8. Crystal Lett, District 11. Tristan Rader, District 13. Sean Brennan, District 14. Daniel Troy, District 23. Rachel Baker, District 27. Karen Brownlee, District 28, Bill DeMora, Senate District 25. Then this from the caucus president, Representative Terrence Upchurch. OLBC's endorsement reflects more than party affiliation. We are intentional about supporting legislators who have demonstrated through their voting record and relationships a commitment to the principles that guide this caucus. Voting record and relationships. That's the test they say they applied. Now, who's a current Democrat caucus member on the ballot in November who is not on that list? Representative Ishmael Muhammad, House District 3, Columbus, first Somali American in the Ohio legislature, running for re-election, not on the list. The Post says a final drop of endorsements is still coming, so maybe he's on that one. I'll tell you when it posts, but here's what I know today. Terrence Upchurch and Ishmael Muhammad introduced legislation together. A rent default notice bill, their two names are on it, last December. Upchurch put out a statement as caucus president standing up for Ohio's Somali community. So these two are not strangers. And Muhammad didn't make the first list. Here's what a caucus that says it looks at voting record and relationships would be looking at right now. August 20th, Lisa Chafee, who was in studio with me this week, she's the secretary of the Franklin County Republican Party, filed a campaign finance complaint against the Ishmael Muhammad for Ohio committee. The complaint alleges late, incomplete, inaccurate filings, and it points to one number. His 2024 post-general report showed 97,000

0: $137.82 in the bank. His 2025 annual report carried forward $3,408.11. That's about $93,700 that the complaint says isn't accounted for between one report and the next. Same complaint, October 2025, a house in Delaware County, $587,000. The county's real property conveyance form, the DTE 100, shows a $58,700 down payment paid in cash at the closing. The name on the deed isn't Mohammed's. It's a woman named Hodo Addies. Now, Delaware County is not House District 3. House District 3 is in Columbus. If a state representative lives in Delaware County, he doesn't live in the district he represents. And under Ohio law, he can't hold the seat. Mohammed says the Delaware County house is not his residence. That's his claim. The Franklin County Board of Elections has a hearing on that exact question Monday, September 28th. What is that, 4 days from now? Here's what I did with that. On September 18th, I called the phone number listed for the woman on the deed. Ishmael Mohammed answered the phone. I have the transcript. The week before that, actually the day before that, September 17th, we published at the OhioPressNetwork.com that a condo in Hilliard tied to the same woman is in foreclosure. So lay that record out, about $93,700 that moved off a campaign report with no explanation that the complaint can find, and I couldn't find it either. A $587,000 house in the wrong county with a $58,700 cash down payment at the close. A representative who says he doesn't live there answering the phone number of a woman who does. A foreclosure on her other property and a residency hearing on Monday. Now, here's why this is bigger than one seat. If he's not living in District 3, he's been drawing a state paycheck to represent a district he doesn't live in. That's a Joint Legislative Ethics Committee question. He's a lawyer, the first Somali-American attorney licensed in Ohio per his own bio. If the primary residence declarations on the mortgage or the tax paperwork on that Delaware County house say one thing and the Board of Elections finds another, that's a question for the Supreme Court's disciplinary council. And a false primary residence statement on a mortgage is the kind of thing federal investigators look at. I'm not saying any of that happened. I'm saying those are the doors this opens, and the Board of Elections is standing at the first one on Monday. And the Legislative Black Caucus, the people who say they judge on voting record and relationships, left his name off the first list. Maybe the caucus is just going alphabetically by region and he's in the final drop. Maybe the Board of Elections looks at the paperwork Monday and finds he's living in Columbus and this is his girlfriend's house he helped with. But he also called her his wife on other paperwork. Those are all real possibilities. If either one happens, of course, we'll talk about it. But here's what I'd ask if I were a Democrat in District 3. Why did the caucus that co-sponsors bills with this man endorse nine people and not him? What did they see? And why is this guy who says he doesn't live in Delaware County picking up a phone of a woman who we can't determine whether it's his wife or girlfriend who apparently lives in that house? Well, I've sent two emails to Ishmael Mohammed, and they will not comment on any of my questions. So we're going to keep looking at it, Alan. Rich Marianos is next. Illegal vapes, the smoke shop bust in Butler County, and what's behind the counter in your town? Stick around. You don't want to miss this.
1: With SRN News, I'm Keith Peters in Washington. President Trump is hailing the truly great friendship he's forged with Xi Jinping as the Chinese leader began his highly anticipated state visit at the White House. Xi is pressing for the world's two biggest economies to work more closely together to avoid friction as they compete. The Brookings Institution's Jonathan Zinn, a former CIA China analyst, says he does not expect anything substantive from the two leaders discussing AI.
2: Partially because, you know, the Trump administration or President Trump himself does not seem focused on getting the U.S. government's arms around this set of issues and the concerns that have been percolating over the past week. And I think on the Chinese side, I don't think they have those concerns yet, right, about AI being an existential threat.
1: She spoke about artificial intelligence and said China and the U.S. had a responsibility to ensure that humans always operate AI. Russian strikes on Ukraine and Ukrainian strikes in Western Russia are causing more damage to both countries.
3: Russian strikes in Ukraine's capital, as well as the Kharkiv and Odessa regions, have killed at least 8 people, according to authorities, while Ukraine continued to strike within Russia. The Russian strikes came a day after Ukrainian President Volodymyr Zelensky urged countries to impose sanctions and trade bans on Russia.
4: When someone gives Russia more money through trade, they give this war more time.
3: In Kyiv, local resident Hassan Khaliov said he awoke at 1 a.m. to what he described as a ball of fire, describing the scene as a nightmare. I'm Karen Shamas.
1: Despite increasing political anxiety over the Iran war, senators narrowly rejected a war powers resolution. Thursday's vote was the 14th time the Senate sought to halt President Trump's action. This is SRN News.
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0: Welcome back to the Windsor Report from Columbus to everywhere you're listening. Tuesday, in Butler County Common Pleas Court, two brothers from Westchester and Cincinnati pleaded guilty to felony drug trafficking and engaging in a pattern of corrupt activity. They own VIP Smoke Shop, nearly 100 stores across Ohio, Indiana, Kentucky. Ohio Attorney General Andy Wilson says investigators found vape cartridges, oils, and resins with illegal levels of Delta-9 THC, plus products containing a chemical cousin of psilocin, the compound in psychedelic mushrooms, sold to minors in Southwest Ohio. They have to sell or close every store by December 1st. They forfeited six vehicles, three firearms, more than $338,000. Rich Marianos spent 27 years at the ATF, special agent in charge of the Washington Field Division, incident commander at Columbine, Sandy Hook, the Boston Marathon bombing. Today, he runs the Tobacco Law Enforcement Network and teaches law enforcement executives at Georgetown. Rich, welcome to the show. How are you today, sir?
12: I'm doing great, Jack. Thank you so much for having me and talking about this subject because it's so important for the people in the community, your listeners, and everybody around the country to understand the dangers of these smoke vape shops and how they've become now like the, what I call the licensed crack dens of America in these strip malls.
0: Yeah, Rich, I think this is going to open a lot of eyes. Let's start here. Give me the short version. What is the Tobacco Law Enforcement Network? Who's in it? Who's writing the checks? What did you see in 27 years at ATF that made you go do this instead of just retiring?
12: Well, my whole career was spent on organized crime, street gangs, and actual trigger pullers. I had a limited amount of tobacco investigations, but towards the end of my career, when I was in Washington and covered Virginia, I saw more tobacco crimes because the amount of money that these crooks can be making, selling tobacco products and trading them for narcotics, or using these stores to facilitate organized crime operations, grow like crazy. When I retired, we put this group together with the support of industry, convenience store associations, other academic groups to look at this problem because it is becoming the new face of organized crime. Mm. So with myself and several other law enforcement executives, educators, police officers, we try to identify these problems ahead of time, be a little proactive, be a little protective in terms of our approach to these, but educate the community on the dangers all the way from the people that are manufacturing groups in China all the way down to our children and anywhere in between. And then as you can see of what happened, you know, just recently in Ohio, what we're talking about of the brothers in Chester and Cincinnati, Westchester and Cincinnati, how dangerous these criminal organizations are. This is not a mom and pop organization. These are sophisticated, comprehensive criminals.
0: I'm really glad you said that. Yes. Two brothers, 90 some VIP smoke shops, three states, 60 count indictment. They sued the sheriff over the raids. And then Tuesday they walk into the courtroom, plead guilty, drop the lawsuits. You guys say roughly 86% of the vapes in this country are illegal and most of them come out of China. So I guess the question is VIP the bad apple, or is that pretty much what's behind every counter at the smoke shop down the road from me and from listeners?
12: 8 out of 10 of these, and I can't paint the brush extremely wide, but 8 out of 10 of these have some form of criminal exposure. Wow. Because they're selling products that aren't registered by the FDA. They're selling criminal products that appeal to children. They're selling products where they're not paying taxes on, as you can see, the amount of money they seized from these two individuals, the 100 VIP vape shops. What did they seize? $338,000?
0: Yes.
12: That, you know, there's a lot of money to be made by criminals in this, and these crooks have found a way to do it. And, the sad part is we're behind the eight ball right now, and we have to take a more aggressive approach at these and not just look at them as, oh, well, there's another ugly vape shop that's in my strip mall. This is a criminal den, and we need to deal with it with law enforcement, and we need to shut these things down. People need to be put in jail if they're selling these synthetic narcotics products, like you talked about the products that are similar to, you know, acid,
0: yep,
12: psychedelics.
0: Yep.
12: We talk about, you know, just recently, you know, yesterday, two young adults that died in Old Miss from kratom. That you can't go buy a vape shop these days without them advertising that. The 7OH, the Delta products, and then all these illegal vape products that aren't registered, like the ones that are used for tobacco harm reduction that are illegal and making hundreds and hundreds of thousands of dollars every day, that are part of this problem. And we need to, again, address them like a criminal organization, not, you know, this is a mom and pop thing and this isn't to worry about. Look at VIP smoke owners. This is a test case for violent crime.
0: This case in Ohio just opened my eyes, and I did a little bit of digging, and I found that in 1 week, September of last year, 2.3 million vapes and cartridges were seized, 100 guns in a DEA operation. So walk me through this like I'm a kindergartner and I'm standing in the parking lot looking at the sign of one of these vape shops. How does a strip mall smoke shop end up being somebody's front?
12: Well, what these politicians need to understand in these cities is we need to strengthen our laws and our due diligence on who we're giving licenses to, okay? What are they going to be selling? Is it a violation of federal law? Is it a violation of state law? Is it a violation of local ordinance? And if it is, you don't give them a license. And then you need to go out there routinely and do inspections. And you need to go in there with law enforcement and take a look at what's around. And when they're operating with impunity, that's how these things grow to the problems that are sitting at, you know, the Gateway strip mall. You know, from a kindergarten perspective in this country is so much smarter than that. They need to understand that these products that are manufactured in China, which is our number one national security threat, are being sent to illegal warehouses and illegal distributors and funneled down to these shops in which our children are using it. So on both sides, if you want to look at it from any standpoint, we have our greatest national security issue distributing these products and selling these products to our greatest resource is our children. And this is such a bipartisan effort to attack this that it's endangering our communities, our children, and it's going after China, that every politician should be on board with removing these vape shops and eradicating this issue.
0: So if awareness is the first step to change, I want to empower the mom who may not be having her parental radar tripped or the person who lives down the street from one of these smoke shops. What are some of the signs and signals that somebody that before listening to this show wouldn't have thought to look for or think about?
12: What moms need to look for is how many of these are coming up near their schools? And we're finding that a lot of these criminals now understand what the demand is, and it's these young adults, but they're starting to strategically rent these places or lease these places near schools because a lot of these kids around the country on their way to schools are stopping at these vape shops. But they need to look at, you know, what their kid is consuming, okay? And I'm not an advocate for smoking or the registered vapes or anything for a young adult. But it's more dangerous, these Chinese products, than ever before. And it's very easy for a parent to just go on the FDA website and take a look at what is registered and then look at everything else, which is 900,000. These products from China that have no regulation, they're not being looked at, they're not being tested. And the stuff that's behind them or they're finding in them, like synthetic nicotine, cadmium, lithium, and the list goes on, that is ingested by these young adults that is more harmful than anything that's out there. And the parents need to understand that we need to educate one another, and we also need to put political pressure on those that are making the decisions to enforce the law, to not allow these vape shops or smoke shops to be licensed in the area, to protect our young adults from these locations that are springing up at every corner.
0: He is Rich Marianos, Tobacco Law Enforcement Network. 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I'm sure we'll have him back. Rich, thank you for being here today.
13: Jack, thank you so much for your time. You're a good friend, and I appreciate you getting this message out.
0: Absolutely. And this is the Windsor Report. Stick around. Above the Fold is next.
14: This afternoon, expect some sunshine peeking through the clouds with a high of 70 degrees. Tonight will be clear and chilly with a low of 45. Tomorrow is shaping up to be pleasant and sunny, perfect for outdoor activities with a high of 71 as we head into Saturday. Anticipate plenty of sunshine and nice weather with a high of 72. Sunday will bring mostly sunny skies and pleasant conditions, also reaching a high of 72. Looking ahead to Monday, expect continued mostly sunny and pleasant weather with a high of 73. I'm meteorologist Joe Lundberg on 98.9 FM, The Answer.
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0: 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Rounding third and heading home, welcome back to the final segment of the Windsor Report for Thursday, September 24th, 2026. Now, we look above the fold. The news will be different tomorrow. The truth will not. Saying sorry without saying what for is still hiding it. Whoever conceals their sins does not prosper, but the one who confesses and renounces them finds mercy. From the book of Proverbs, chapter 28, that's verse 13. Think of the last apology you heard. Did the person say exactly what he or she was sorry for? I don't hear many of those in public life. What I hear instead follows a pattern most of us have watched play out. A candidate, a coach, a company, or even a news anchor gets caught doing something, and then a statement goes out. Each one is written to sound like a confession without really containing one. Let me give you a few examples. Quote, mistakes were made. Okay. By whom? And what were they specifically? Quote, I regret that my comments were taken out of context. End quote. Is the context really the problem? Or are you shifting the blame for what you said or did onto the people who heard it? Or how about this? I apologize to anyone who was offended. Okay. If nobody had been offended, would what you did still have been wrong? If the answer is yes, then the apology is owed for what you did, not for how somebody took it. With 40 days until the election, I expect we'll read a few statements like this or worse, get full deflection after being caught in a lie. Something like, but my opponent is a billionaire and cares only about his billionaire buddies. Admittedly, this stuff is easy to spot when it comes from candidates, right? Particularly those we already don't like. It's harder to spot the version we use. And that includes me. I'm sorry you feel that way. Or, I'm sorry, but you don't know the day I had. We trick ourselves into believing that if we say the word sorry, then full accountability doesn't really matter. Saying sorry without saying what for is still hiding it. Proverbs 28:13 calls it concealing, and it says the one who does it doesn't prosper. But look, I understand why we do it. Nobody wants to lose the job, the vote, the friendship, the argument, or someone's trust. An apology that is ambiguous and that names nothing feels like the safest way to own it while hedging the negative consequences. But here's the thing. The wrong behavior that isn't admitted doesn't go away. It's just being explained away. And there's a difference. But why does that matter? Because what we don't own, we cannot change. The bad actions tend to come back up when they're not confessed, and our mindset about them doesn't change. True repentance is seeing things the way God sees them. We all fall short. Growing from our mistakes and prospering from the experiences requires two things. Confess. Say plainly what was done. Renounce. See it the way God does, then turn away from it and quit doing it. Mercy comes to the one who does both. This changes a couple of things. It changes what I count as an apology. An apology isn't authentic until it says what I did in plain words. I was short with you this morning, and I apologize. Rather than, sorry if I was a little bit off today. If I can't bring myself to name it, I haven't confessed it yet, and it won't change. Two, it tells me why I'm stuck and where mercy is. Mercy is with the person who confesses and renounces, with God first, then with the person or people you wronged. Think about who you've found it easier to forgive. Is it the person who told you plainly what they did, or the one who's still explaining and blame shifting? Somebody in your life is owed an apology you've either put off or already gave in some vague way. Before you talk to him, I want to encourage you to talk to God first. Call it what it is. Tell him what you did plainly. Then go to the person or the people and own it, frankly, what you did, that it was wrong, what you're going to do differently. And please leave off "but" and leave out "if." Then do the part the verse calls renouncing. Ask God to show you how he sees it, which is called repentance, and then commit to stop doing it. This week, when the same situation comes back around, ask God to show you how to see it from his perspective, and then choose what is right. Father, we've given apologies that were really written to protect us. I know I've said sorry and left out what I did, and I've expected mercy while I was still trying to manage the outcome instead of working to fundamentally change the bad behavior. Thank you that your mercy is there for the one who confesses. When I'm wrong, help me to say so plainly to you and to the people I've fallen short with. And give me the strength to quit doing what's wrong and instead to do what's right. That is Above the Fold. And I do appreciate you listening today to the Windsor Report. It's been quite a show from top to bottom. Thank you to Congressman Jim Jordan for stopping in at the starting point, the jump off point of the show. Great interview. He always is. And, reminder, tomorrow, Friday, 5 o'clock is the start time. John Handler, Handler Bail Bonds, will be back in studio. And Alan, did you have fun today?
1: Let me get my headphones on. Yes. Yes, I did. Yes,
0: wonderful.
1: I love listening to Jim Jordan.
0: He's great.
1: You know, especially when he, you know, downplays his wrestling prowess. So.
0: Oh, he's one of the greatest of all time.
1: He really is.
0: I actually remember watching him wrestle. That's how old I am. He said he's old. All right. Hey, thanks for choosing to spend some time with me on the Windsor Report. Let's do it again tomorrow at 5 o'clock. Good night, America.
2: 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And the tax code is complex and unforgiving. 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
9: Welcome to Seculo. We made it here, folks. September 24th, Will Haynes in studio. It's just me and Will today. And that means also you. 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It may sound like something that's a flashback from 2024 or 2022 or 2020 or 2018. This feels like sometimes these are on repeat here, folks, and I understand this, but Jim Jordan has been hard at it trying to figure out all the details surrounding the interference that went on with Jack Smith, all of that deal that went down. Of course, you remember the cell phone records being requested. Well, it's gotten even more egregious. Again, it's both horrifying and not shocking at the same time. I think when I was texting Will last night, I was like, I can't say I'm surprised, but it's not, again, every time, even though I'm not surprised that it happened, every time I read it, it's depressing, because you realize that these things continued to happen for years and years and years, direct targeting people who are not even just people who would you think were in like the president's inner circle, anyone he may have or interacted with, including at the time the Speaker of the House, Kevin McCarthy, days after he is put into office, all of a sudden there are records being requested. And the FBI, sadly, wasn't even really told. The agents weren't told even what they were doing. This is from a pretty bombshell report, 57-page report that comes out of Jim Jordan.
26: That's right. This is the House Judiciary Committee's interim staff report. So staffers as well as attorneys compiled this on how Jack Smith and the Biden-Harris Department of Justice disregarded the separation of powers to spy on their political opposition. And it goes on to say, even in the executive summary, that the special counsel's prosecutors tried to silence President Trump with unlawful gag orders, threatened defense attorneys, mishandled key documents, and broke protocols to release a massive trove of alleged evidence just weeks before the presidential election to sway public opinion. So specifically, their actions weren't just to get to the bottom of what they were alleging could be crimes. It was for the purpose of influencing an election. It goes on to say that they have new information that was obtained that shows the Biden-Harris administration's efforts to use the DOJ as a weapon against the political opponents did not stop with President Trump. The Biden-Harris administration, including Special Counsel Smith, ran roughshod over key constitutional protections to spy on Republican members of the U.S. House of Representatives and Senate. We know, we've heard a lot about the toll records and the content of text messages that the Senate has released, but this is now the Department, the Judiciary Committee's report on the DOJ and on the special counsel. And they are showing, as they're pushing for reforms to the law to make sure this never happens again, but also exposing some of the egregious things that happened that we hadn't heard of yet. And this one is what gets me. And I want to hear people their opinion on this. 1-800-684-3110.
9: All right, that's right. 1-800-684-3110. There are people requesting we start over, Will, because apparently there was some sound issues and visual issues. We will reset. We only got 1 minute until we get back from break. When we get back from that break, I will completely reset this for those of you who may have had tech problems, and just in general, we need to break this all down. What happened with Jack Smith? All you probably saw was me being very animated. I was pumped. But phone lines are open for you at 1-800-684-3110. Again, 1-800-684-3110. The ACLJ is also hard at work. We have always been fighting this, whether we want to call it the quote-unquote deep state or whatever you may want to call it. Our FOIA litigation has always taken really a big precedent over what we do here. And there is so much coming from the world of the ACLJ. I can't wait to share some of the new cases and the things that we have happening right now. It's a very active time. Always seems like surrounding some kind of September, October, back to school, stuff starts to go wild. of course, heading into the end of the year. And we could use your support right now. That is at 1-800-684-3110 to call. But if you want to support financially, maybe even sign a petition. 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That's aclj.org/sign. Again, if you're having issues, we're going to come back in the next segment in just a minute here. We're going to reset all of this. Be right back.
4: Hello, this is Alistair Begg. 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
9: Let's pretend we're starting over here. Of course, we are talking about the continual, I mean, again, I said this earlier, it feels sometimes like this is a repeat because of how often we've had to go back and readdress what went on with Jack Smith in terms of the spying, in terms of all the things that happened in his term, and even how FBI agents, who were probably good people who were doing great work, were almost being weaponized for political gain without their knowledge. This is really what was happening, and there is a new 57-page report from Jim Jordan. He had a committee that released this that went through, and they, I mean, their quotes say they ran roughshod over key constitutional protections. And if you really look at it, it was all having to do with people who were in the, I mean, the very broad sphere of President Trump. I brought it up earlier, but including the Speaker of the House at the time. And Will, when they were asked, well, why were people talking? Why was this happening? Why was it? Who is to blame for all of this? The blame is, I mean, the answer is absurd.
26: This is one of the most shocking portions of this, because we know a lot of this. We know that they were spying on members of Congress. We know that they were, they first said, no, we just got toll records, which were meaning we saw who called who. And then we later find out, we didn't tell you the full truth. We omitted the part that said we also saw the contents. And then we ignored using the protections like a filter team to make sure that we didn't see the contents. We just threw those out as well. But when asked by this committee who was to blame for the unconstitutional seizures of phone records from members of Congress, Special Counsel Jack Smith bizarrely testified that it was President Trump's fault because, quote, he chose to call these members of Congress. Yeah. So the fact that the president of the United States,
9: how dare he,
26: talked to members of Congress, a co-equal branch of government, it's his fault that the special counsel's team then went after those members of Congress's records, asked the court not to tell those members of Congress that their records were being sought so that they never had to find out, and ignored all the constitutional protections like the speech and debate clause, due process rights, a litany of other things that these members of Congress should have been afforded but weren't by this special counsel's office. Who's to blame? Not us, who went roughshod over the Constitution. Not us, who weaponized the Department of Justice to try and sway an election. No. It's President Trump's fault. That is, I feel like, the key definition of Trump derangement syndrome, when you think that every single thing that happens is his fault.
9: And look, I understand. I see comments going, well, what's going to happen now? Well, let's at least take this one part as a win here and say, look, you have a 57-page report coming from Jim Jordan. They were able to actually get in there and get the job done to do these requests. What comes after this? I think we have to see and how that plays out. What would you like to see happen? Give me a call. Let me know. I'd love to hear from you, because right now it's just me and Will today. 1-800-684-3110. An easy way for you to get involved, by the way, is we have a petition available right now. And again, we know the deep state language can get a little tired. It can get a little exhausting when you think, well, we've had President Trump back in office for 2.5 years. You've had Republicans in control. How is this still happening? Well, one, we're looking back historically, but also we know that this are some of them are institutional issues that have to be taken care of. Now, I think a lot of what's gone on at the FBI has been very positive under Cash and under a lot of people who are there running that team. I think we've seen a huge improvement in a lot of these areas, but it doesn't mean it doesn't exist in some way. And it doesn't mean it can't quickly return to that when you don't have a president in office that you may agree with. I think we can always get stuck, as I brought up here so many times, on the very short-term impact on a lot of these things, and forget that we are just 2 years away from a new president of the United States being selected. 2 years. 26 months until you have a new president of the United States selected, a new president-elect. Because it won't be President Trump. Obviously, he's not up for re-election, so there will be a new president. And that will determine what the future looks like for the, really, for the justice system, for the FBI, for all of the different divisions that are under an administration. And you can't just let some of this slide, even if it happened 3 or 4 years ago, even if it happened when this president wasn't in office.
26: That's right. And once again, there is also a part of this report is showcasing what has happened, so it doesn't will not happen again. But once again, the legislature has this oversight role to see, one, where funding goes, where what legislation can be crafted. Currently, and this was from this year, June 2nd, Congressman Mike Kelly from Pennsylvania introduced H.R. 9098, which is a bill titled Congressional Records Protection Act, to protect the separation of powers enshrined in the United States Constitution and to end the weaponized surveillance of members of Congress. So there are things that can be done. Once again, they violated the constitutional protections, and a lot of that, I feel like if it ever did go to trial or get to an issue, would have been not evidence that could have been admitted, that could have been fruit of the poisonous tree because of how these things were obtained by the special counsel's office. But then you start to look, okay, there needs to be maybe stronger protections. Maybe there needs to be enumerated consequences if a Department of Justice runs roughshod over the Constitution and decides to go after the individuals that are elected members of Congress. Jack Smith wasn't elected. He wasn't confirmed by the Senate. He was a special counsel. We have issues with the special counsels as they are. I mean, even Justice Thomas, in one of his dissents, brought up the fact that, hey, special counsels may not even be constitutional. So this entire
9: thing, the existence of the role,
26: right?
9: Like having that as a thing,
26: delegating powers to someone of this magnitude that is not confirmed by the Senate is even constitutionally skeptical. There's a very good argument from conservative jurists that say it's not.
9: Yeah.
26: So when you start to look at all of this, yes, real change can happen. And I think some of the biggest, I would say, accountability that was had was there was an election. And President Trump was able to shut all of this down.
9: Essentially, we're all removed from office, if you say that. But again, it doesn't mean that in 2 years something can't shift again. I want to take this call because I understand the feeling. I understand the emotion. It's an ACLJ champion, by the way. Champions get always jumped up to the front. But also, I want you to tell you, if you want to become a champion, you can do it today. Donation of any kind, just make it recurring, and you become an ACLJ champion. That's what we like to call you here. People that dedicate a certain amount of money each month to the organization. And that can be $5, that can be $500, whatever it can be. You know, we don't say one's a champion. If you are saying you're putting any of your hard-earned income monthly to this organization, you are an ACLJ champion. And know how much we appreciate that. Do that today at ACLJ.org. Ken is calling on line one. Ken, go ahead.
6: Yeah, I'm just, once you guys said that there was another report that came out that just said something else illegal happened, I just got really upset and just thought, I got a call today because this is just so, it just goes on and on and on, and no one gets any kind of,
9: consequences. No consequences.
26: Well, I would say, Ken, one, there is a consequence. The entire Biden administration is no longer in power. There's no longer that authority. There's no longer the...
9: And not term limited.
26: Right.
9: Boot it out.
26: Department of Justice is not helmed by Merrick Garland anymore as the Attorney General of the United States. Those are consequences. That is, their entire desire to cling to power has been taken away from them. And another thing, too, I think people get caught up on trying to go after the one person, like Jack Smith, when I think the Judiciary Committee has a broader goal here. Obviously, there have been criminal referrals against members of the previous administration's Department of Justice. There have been issues that, and as you know, if you are a follower of this broadcast, the legal system takes a very long time sometimes to get to that point. But it's always also not a guarantee. You are innocent until proven guilty in the eyes of the law in the United States. And that's a good thing. We want to uphold that. But you also have to think there's a broader mission here for the Judiciary Committee and for Chairman Jim Jordan. It's not just to go after the one person that was violating the law. It's to go after the system that made it so easy for these laws to get run over and violated. And that's what you see here in this report. This showcases it and also says, here's some things we got to do to fix this.
9: I see a lot going on in the chat right now. Because I kind of presented the conversation of being 2 years, less than 2 years from, obviously less than 2 years from picking a Republican and Democrat candidate, you know, well less than that. But you're talking about 2 years, 26 months from picking the next president of the United States. It seems early. I remember President Trump announced years ahead that he was running in the election in 2024. Who's your front runner right now that you think can defend something like this, that can keep some of these institutions in check? Because we know we've had Republicans and Democrat presidents who have failed at that, who have let those run into shambles, whether they meant to or not. So who do you think is going to be the strongest in keeping all of this in check and keeping us in the right direction? Of those current people that you see right now, and maybe you got one that's random that we're not thinking about, I want to hear from you. 1-800-684-3110. Because the ramifications of that are being shown right here in paper. It's showing here right here with this Jim Jordan investigation. Give me a call. 1-800-684-3110.
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9: Welcome back to Seculo. I do want to hear from you. We had a bunch of calls and then they went away. So call me now, 1-800-684-3110 to have your voice heard on the air. There's a lot of you who are commenting really aggressively online. Let's get you on the air today. I want to hear from you.
26: Well, and I actually want to take a comment. This is from YouTube from Bruce. It says, it's not okay
9: Bruce.
26: To... Bruce! Oh, you threw me off there. I don't know if I'll be able to recover from that.
9: Go ahead.
26: It says, it's not okay to violate the law even if the harm parties overcome the damages. I understand the sentiment here, because this is going back to what I said, that to some degree that, you know, I mean, there was accountability in the fact that the president overcame what they were throwing at them and trying to sway the election. There's also, when you start to look at, okay, violating the law, violating someone's constitutional rights, sometimes it's not always a criminal offense. I mean, many of the times, I would say almost every time that we take a case on here at the ACLJ where we're alleging that our client's First Amendment rights were violated, so violating the Constitution, it's to restore that right. It's not to get someone thrown in jail. These aren't criminal cases. These are civil cases. So that's partially what I was talking about with the work of the Judiciary Committee, right? Is that they're pointing to the fact that Congressman Mike Kelly from Pennsylvania introduced H.R. 9098 in the Congressional Records Protection Act. Sometimes a violation of the Constitution by a party, by a government officer, there may not be criminal consequences for that. It's to restore the right is what you go to court to do. So sometimes that is the role of Congress. If a violation has been done or a

0: Governor DeSantis jumps in there. Sure, I hope we have a lot of great names. I always love to see a packed field of qualified candidates that we can all decide on. And I think you do have people who have been leading very well. Governor DeSantis is one of them who obviously has made Florida into a really, it's always has been a thriving state, but even more so than ever before. Hey, we're going to have a break here, less than a minute, if you're watching online. So don't go anywhere. We're going to chat a little bit more about the press and what the what's going on where there. We'll give you a full update of the press and the boycott and the situation with President Trump and the White House and CNN and Fox and MS Now and all of them kind of coming together, as of course that was a big stink over the last week. Also, we do know that there's still updates coming in from the UN with Prime Minister Netanyahu speaking today. A lot happening in that world in relation to Israel. We'll get back to you very soon. Less than a minute. Don't go anywhere. And if you are listening on terrestrial radio, you can find us on ACLJ.org right now. 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
2: In the hands of the people. In his 1981 inaugural address, Reagan warned against the idea that America had become too complicated to be governed by its citizens. Reagan asked, "If no one among us is capable of governing himself, then who among us has the capacity to govern someone else?" For Reagan, limited government was not about having no government. It was about remembering where responsibility begins, with individuals, families, communities, and the people themselves. Because when government assumes every responsibility, citizens gradually surrender their own. Self-government asks more of us than dependence ever will. And freedom requires a people willing to govern themselves before asking government to do it for them.
4: Keeping you informed and engaged, now more than ever. This is Seculo. And now your host, Logan Seculo.
0: Welcome to the second half hour of Seculo. Will Haynes in studio with me. This is Logan Seculo. We got a few phone lines still open for you at 1-800-684-3110. Of course, we are talking about that really bombshell Jack Smith investigation done by Jim Jordan. We'll get back to that. But I do also know that there's a lot of conversation surrounding that press boycott of the White House and the all the press events that were going on in the White House, whether that was, you know, the banning originally of CNN and MS Now and some of the more liberal-leaning outlets, to where Fox News even decided we're going to link arms with our friends across the aisle because we don't believe that they should have been kicked out. That conversation kept happening. It felt like within days it sort of fell apart. You know, you saw all the press that was surrounding President Trump even at the event with the mayor of New York City and other places, and he seemed to not really care that much that they were there. In some ways, it became a talking point, a almost comedic talking point of, look, you can't get away from me, though that's not necessarily how it was running. And now it feels like, as of today, there was some interference from the courts.
5: Well, I think to some degree, we can also look back on this move and see that it was kind of a little bit of get your attention for that Trump TV White House announcement that it kind of fizzled. It didn't really do much. 24-hour news from the White House. Now, I have my own issues with...
0: Well, it wasn't, though. It was right. Just 24-hour feed of the best of President Trump.
5: Right, which when is... there's a little bit of irony here that when it is the best that's put out by the White House 24/7, and then people are like, CNN's only propaganda. It's like, well, then we are. That is, by definition, only saying the good things on a 24-hour loop,
0: yeah.
5: A propaganda-type move. But here's what we have here. The White House was told by the court, because these journalistic outlets, and people are going to get mad at me for calling them that, these news outlets,
0: the legacy media
5: there
0: outlets,
5: you go, Will, went and sought a temporary restraining order. So basically a 14-day pause on his ban say, reinstate our passes while we continue to go into this this entire litigation, because it's going to continue on. So sought a temporary restraining order against the president, against the White House for their credentials. The judge, who is a Trump appointee, so before people say, you know, oh, you know, rogue radical judge, going to be a conservative jurist here.
0: Well, we know how President Trump even feels about his own Supreme Court justices that he selected.
5: Well, because once again, to the despair of the Democrats,
0: they don't always,
5: we do have an independent judiciary.
0: Yeah, they don't always vote the way the president
5: wants. I think
0: wants.
5: That's the exception that proves the rule here, that we don't need to completely reform our judicial system. Anyhow, he grants the TRO, and then the White House defied the court order and didn't allow MS Now, CNN, or Politico back on campus. There was a lot of mix-up. It also seems like it could be a little bit of an administrative issue, because then the judge ordered them to respond to non-compliance allegations by about 3 minutes ago, our time. So I haven't seen if that has been filed in court or not specifically, but that could put them in an issue where they're held in contempt of court. It could bring, you know, where people are temporarily jailed for ignoring the order. It wouldn't be the president himself. It'd be someone on staff probably, but that ignored the order of the judge. Now we're seeing that CNN is back on campus at the White House. This is a report on X from another member of the press from the Daily Wire, that's the White House correspondent, was able to report they're back here. So it is a back and forth. I do think the noncompliance initially doesn't make that judge happy. That's probably not going to help you down the line. But I think at the end of the day, I don't think this was meant to be a forever story by the White House. I think a lot of this, as we say, is changing the narrative.
0: Yeah, CNN back on campus, my favorite Rodney Dangerfield film.
5: Yes, it was only direct to DVD,
0: though. Yeah, exactly. Phone lines are open for you, 1-800-684-3110. In the next segment, we're also going to talk a little about the New York Times. We're going to take some calls. We've got phone lines open, and a ton of you watching right now. A lot of you watching, and a lot of phone lines open. Do something about that. Fix that for us. 1-800-684-3110. I do see quite a few names popped up of who you think is going to be that next president of the United States. And again, you may feel like that's far away. But when it comes to big moments like this, we got to look into how things were being run in previous administrations. We have to remember that that is not very far away. We'll be right back.
6: The IRS finally caught up with Louie.
7: I hadn't paid my taxes in 8 years. I owed the IRS a lot of money.
6: Louie was in deep trouble.
7: We're going to take your house, put a lien on your bank account, garnish your pay.
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0: Hey, welcome back. 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
5: Good to see you, Logan.
0: We're going to take some calls. A lot of you called in. Still a few lines open. 1-800-684-3110. I want to go ahead and take some of these. Some of you guys have been on hold for quite a little while. Let's go to Gene first, though, in Wisconsin, who's watching on the Salem News Channel, which, by the way, is another way you can watch this show live. We do it again live, 12 to 1 p.m. Eastern time. You can work your way back from there, where we are live on the Salem News Channel. That's available on a lot of, what do they call it? It's a fast channel. It's a free Pluto, Roku. It's on a lot of those options, the Salem News Channel. A lot of great lineup, but we're on there. Gene, go ahead.
12: Hi. I think DeSantis, as far as him being in the running, I don't know if DeSantis is strong enough. I would think J.D. Vance or Rubio.
0: Yeah.
12: Because we need somebody with a backbone like Trump has and not care about what people think. Because they need to do what they need to do. It's just got to be they go with what they know is right. And I also I'm really struggling with this idea of Democrat socialist. They're two totally separate words. How can you have a socialist Democrat? You know, and how is it possible for them to put their hand on the Bible and swear that they're going to uphold the Constitution when everything they believe in is the opposite?
0: Sure. I could break down, Gene, the difference between what they would say is a Democrat socialist and someone who is just a socialist or part of socialism. To do that, though, would be exhausting a lot of energy that really is kind of unnecessary in the sense of they believe a lot more social programs, things that get done, of course, more elected.
5: Well, as well, it's not Democrat socialist. It's
0: Democratic socialist.
5: And really what they mean is that majority rules. They mean that we get enough people to think like us and we take over everything. And that is why our constitutional republic is safeguards people in demographics that are in the minority party, politically speaking, that the mob rule, those that win the election, it's part of the reason also why we don't have popular vote for president. It is protect the minority ideologies and belief systems and in every other sense of that term that you are not then just completely steamrolled by those in power.
0: Remember, there's also nuances they will claim within Democratic Socialists. So you have someone like AOC being like, well, I'm a member of the New York Democratic Socialists, but not the main party Democrat Socialists. That's way too far.
5: Of course, that's what you'd say when you're running for president.
0: There's all of these layers. And I think what you have to remember is what it's really doing in some ways is appealing to a younger base that wants free everything. Not to say, by the way, that they won't win. We saw what happened in New York City. And by the way, we saw President Trump meeting with that mayor of New York City in a very cordial, friendly way, in a way that felt very positive. Why? Because he's a very engaging speaker. Let's not kid ourselves. The mayor of New York City and AOC are very talented. They are very smart people. You may disagree with everything they stand for, and likely you do. But don't put it past them that they're not going to win elections, that the Democratic Socialists are not going to do it. They are a very charismatic group, and they offer a utopian state for a lot of people that feel disenfranchised by the way the economy is going, by the way that they have been raised. A lot of it is appealing to not our generation, not even the millennial, but to the next generation of that. It's before you get to your Gen Alphas, before you get to it's more like the Gen Z group. That group, you know, people that are right now aged, let's say, 18 to 25, that is who you're going to rile up with this. Because you're going to have a generation coming in. I would actually say it's a little older than that. 25 to 35. The generation below that, by the way, I think it's going to be radical. You're going to have a really strong group of people right now who are currently in college or a little bit younger. But you're living through a moment where the top tier candidates are going to be appealing to a younger group that's 25, 35. And they hear that because they have seen the consequences of their own actions often. And would love to blame that on the government. And now we have a rise in Democrat socialism.
5: Well, and once again, they are looking at this. And I know a lot of people are concerned by seeing the rise in it and to see not just the ability for these individuals to win House seats in places like New York or in California or even in Colorado, as we see this happening, but really to see it becomes such the ideology is becoming mainstream within the Democrat Party. We talked earlier this week about those statistics and the from that poll of where the party is today, where Democrats and liberals are today. And we talked about a lot of the shocking things that they'd be okay with a military coup. If they woke up and there was a headline that President Trump had been taken out by the military and that there was a military leadership installed, they would feel it was a majority, either felt strongly positive feelings or somewhat positive feelings about that. But that wasn't the only thing in that. It was all of the other issues that the DNC is now co-opted from the DSA, like abolishing the Senate, about completely changing the structure of our separation of powers, about packing the Supreme Court, making it a less independent judiciary, by the way, when you do that. All of those things are not coming from the traditional old guard Democrats. It's coming from the philosophy that the DSA is instilling in these candidates and also in the voter base. So, yeah, they may get into office and say, I swear on this Bible or whatever they choose to swear on, the oath to uphold the Constitution. Yeah. But what are they probably most focused on? The ability to amend that Constitution. Absolutely. So, yeah, it is a little not. We know that our hope and our faith and our trust is in God and that he's in control of all things. But it is unsettling that that is where the mainstream party on the left of America is co-opting a lot of those ideas.
0: I think there are ways to see social programs that are happening. And there are social programs, by the way, that we all do agree on for the most part. There are things that are being done that you want your government to go in and work on the roads. You want them to do all of these kind of things. You even help people who are in need. There are levels to that. It's when it becomes about everyone and that everyone becomes this sort of victim of the system is where it gets out of line. We are not talking about not being compassionate. We are not talking about looking at things from a rational point of view or having programs that do help communities. Of course, I 100% agree with those, probably more so than a lot of people. But what I don't agree with, again, is this massive victim mentality from what feels like an entire generation that is going to be activated and have already seemed to be activated in the political process. I want to take a call, though, about a different group. Let's go to Nick in Washington, D.C. Nick, go ahead. You're on the air right now.
13: Yeah. Hi there. Yeah, I like Marco Rubio. And the reason why is that the Latinos, a lot of Latinos voted for Trump. And now because of all the deportation that's been going down, a lot of them feel betrayed. So I feel that if Marco Rubio for president, and he could do something for Latinos, like Latinos that have been here for 10 years plus that have never gotten in trouble with the law, somehow, you know, work hard, take care of their family, make them citizens, I think a lot of Latinos will come back to the...
0: Yeah, hey, Nick, we lost your connection there. I do think, like, I hate when people start, like, putting voter blocks around race or gender or whatever it may be, or religion, because I think often that becomes very oversimplified. I feel like the Democrats do it much more than even the Republicans, because then that's always the shocking number. How many Hispanic people voted for a Republican? Can you believe it? How many black people voted for a Republican? Can you believe it? It's never the other way. I don't like that. However, I do think it's going to be an interesting stat to pay attention to in the midterms is what did the situation with ICE, and look, I think we can all agree that even those who are on the full-blown, they love everything ICE has been doing, that there have been some blunders over the last years. There has been some mishandling of some of it. People have been killed. All of those things happen. There have been people who are not trained. We know, we've gone through this, and there's been replacements to those people, by the way, yeah, who were doing that.
5: At very least, it was a PR blunder because you saw replacement at Department of Homeland Security.
0: So that's
5: right.
0: I'm not defending one way or the other, but what I'm saying is we know that there were changes that had to be made because we saw it wasn't being worked on the way it was, you know, supposed to be. Does that affect that voter block, if you will, coming in the midterms? I think that's going to be very interesting to watch, and maybe that will see a rise of somebody like a Marco Rubio. I'm not sure. I don't know how that plays out. Florida's also, where Marco's from, very different. It has been a purple state for a long time and then became a very red state over the last decade, including, by the way, that block. Because that block of voters, if you will, a lot of them are from Cuban descent, refugees that came in, and trust me, if you want to talk to somebody that is against democratic socialism, you talk to our Cuban American base, because they have something to say. Phone lines are open for you, though, at 1-800-684-3110. 1-800-684-3110. Last segment of the day. 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
0: All right, last segment of the day. Still a couple lines open if you want to call in. 1-800-684-3110. Talking about a whole litany of topics today, Will. It's been a lot of fun. Thanks for joining us. I slowed it down for this segment. You know, a lot of times you come in hot.
5: Yeah.
0: But
5: for the final?
0: We got 8.5 minutes to kill. So you said you had a couple comments. You want to take some comments? You want to take some calls?
5: Start with a caller because I misplaced that piece of paper.
0: Okay. Well, you know what? See, this is when we do the slow version of the show.
5: All right.
0: Call them at that. We're headed towards the end of the week, guys. We got to take some deep breaths in. Okay. As your daughter said, sometimes the show can't just be blah, blah, blah, blah, blah. We can't keep doing this.
5: Right.
0: And this has been top tier. We can't keep doing this show.
5: Right. Yeah. Yeah. I mean, so that was kind of the whole premise of it.
0: That's kind of was, I mean, that was almost the tease. Let's take some calls, though. This is about the press issues. Let's go to Phil on line 2. Phil, go ahead.
15: tongue-in-cheek thing. In 1977, my program director at the radio station I started at told me, when you got to kill time, work it to death. But, hey, in regards to this press thing, and maybe I've got my history wrong, but my attitude on this is the press, to be in the White House, in that press room, is a privilege. It is not in the Constitution anyplace. When our forefathers put the Constitution together, they did not mention CNN being in the press room.
0: Well, yeah,
15: in 1933, for President Roosevelt, a swimming pool was built in the basement of the White House. He had polio, and it helped relieve his discomfort. The next couple presidents enjoyed it. By the time the Nixon administration rolled around, they were being... the press was underfoot, and somebody said, hey, these guys are all over and they're in the way. Let's take that swimming pool and we'll make it into a press pool, or today's standards, a cesspool. So they redid that whole room. It now became the press room, and it is a privilege, as far as I'm considered, as far as I'm concerned, for them to be in that press room. They're not telling them what they can or cannot print. They are saying, hey, if you want to play nice and be a credible reporter, which credibility in journalism has gone out the window about the 1990s, they're still welcome to go into the White House and they still have to be approved. But if you want to be in this press room, that's a privilege. Now, correct me if I'm wrong.
0: Now, I don't know all the facts about the creation of the press room. I will be honest with you. And as we know, the relationship between the press and the Nixon administration ended swimmingly. It went very well.
5: You like that?
0: But Phil, I do think that you bring up some interesting points. Of course, it's not in the Constitution that CNN is allowed. Of course, CNN not founded until the early 80s, late 70s, early 80s. So that's couldn't have happened. However, is there precedent for this? Well, a judge is getting involved, and of course we know what they love to do with the Trump administration is you get a judge involved, even if it seems like it's ridiculous. Now, again, I think it's not a good idea. I've been very honest and very clear about that, because I think you will set a precedent moving forward where you could have a very easy way for the next, because as you said, the presidents love the spoils of the previous president, even if they disagreed with them at first. So what they could easily say is, okay, I'm Democrat President X. No longer will I allow Fox in, or even moderate, let's say a News Nation, you know, someone that's a little bit more bending left, but isn't quite just pure propaganda. That could be a big issue moving forward. So I always like to look at the ramifications going forward. I understand your thoughts, though, right now in this, and a judge is getting involved.
5: Well, and Phil, to your point, yes, it's not as if he made a law banning CNN from speaking, so violating the First Amendment in that way. But so what they're arguing in this is that their First Amendment rights were violated, as well as their Fifth Amendment rights. And the Fifth Amendment, they're saying they were banned without due process, that he just decided and targeted three specific people for banning without any sort of appeal, without any sort of procedure that could go. He just said, y'all, no more. Then the First Amendment is that they are being blocked specifically in retaliation for their reporting and discriminating against their viewpoint. Now, obviously, this is going to play out for a long time. There's probably 1,000 different ways that this could end up. What the judge gave was a temporary restraining order, a TRO, for 14 days, 2 weeks, before they can get to another phase of this. And that is probably a cautious move by the judge here, based off of the complaints of First Amendment and Fifth Amendment restrictions, especially when you have the White House saying things like, we don't like what they're saying. When you have the president say, fake news, I don't like them, I'm banning them. So sometimes the context here doesn't necessarily go in favor of the White House with the statements of the president, as well as some of the other reporting that they listed were some statements like they reported this, and it were things that the White House press office had directly given the outlets. So they were discriminating against them for reporting things that were given to them by the White House. It's a complicated thing, and I don't know how it's going to end up long term, but the judge obviously at this stage thought granting a TRO was appropriate.
0: Was worth it. Let's go ahead and switch topics a little bit to Carol in California, watching on Salem News Channel. Carol, go ahead.
16: Yes, hi. What I wanted to tell people is that, and I guess a lot of people know this, but too many don't. This thing with this communism and socialism and all of that, this is just another ripoff that they did in Russia, that they did in other different countries to shut them down and take them over and loot them. Communism is nothing but an orchestrated looting and a takeover of a country by these elites, by these oligarchs who right now the situation with them is that they are trying to save their system. And there's really no saving it.
0: The creep is very real, Carol. I think that's absolutely true. You have to pay attention to when things start creeping in and going from fringe, and all of a sudden they're sort of like a little less fringe and then a little less, and all of a sudden they're moderate, and then all of a sudden, out of nowhere, they are the main line of the party.
5: Well, and once again, I think back to something you said earlier, that when you're talking about socialism here, this isn't like social programs. That is what, we talk about the scourge of socialism for so many years. And a lot of times it was just talking about adding social programs and things that those are genuine policy debates. Yeah. What the DSA, the Democratic Socialists of America, and what a lot of these candidates under the DNC are now pushing for is a Marxist style socialism that you would have seen in places like Russia, in places like Central America, it is pure Marxism. It is not the constitutional republic framework that we have. They're working within that to try and bring about their change, but it is a very revolutionary ideology.
0: Yeah, I think we need to make sure that's clear. Hey, Kurt, unfortunately, we're not going to be able to get to you today. You can call back tomorrow. We'll try to get you earlier in the broadcast. Thankfully, you held the least of everybody, but I appreciate your call either way, but unfortunately, not be able to get to you. That being said, 1 minute left. If you want to support the work of the ACLJ, do it right now. We are in not one of our big special months, but what I can tell you is that you guys are reacting. And we have some really interesting cases we're going to be talking about very soon. One of which, by the way, came because someone, one of our viewers, one of our listeners, one of our supporters, tagged me on social media and said, look at this story. I think the ACLJ can get involved in this. And guess what? It did get to me. I took it direct to our team, and now it's happening. That is the impact when you get involved in the work here. You're going to be changing people's lives. Simple actions can really move things forward. So right now, I'm going to encourage you to go to aclj.org, be a part of the team today, whether it's signing a petition, whether it's sharing our content, and of course, donating if you can. We'll talk to you tomorrow.
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19: News this hour from Town Hall, I'm Keith Peters in Washington. Israeli Prime Minister Benjamin Netanyahu addressed the United Nations General Assembly today. Netanyahu says claims Israel is carrying out a Gaza genocide are comical.
20: What genocidal regime gives a million polio vaccinations to the enemy's population? What genocidal regime enables the distribution of 2 million tons of food into Gaza? That's a ton for every person. Accusing Israel of genocide is the greatest lie of the century.
19: Ahead of Netanyahu's visit, New York City Mayor Zohran Mamdani urged his arrest, saying the U.S. should honor a warrant for Netanyahu issued by the International Criminal Court. The White House is back at the Supreme Court on deportations. Willie Nelson has the details.
21: The Trump administration is asking the Supreme Court to keep using expedited third country deportations for illegal immigrants.
4: Federal judges have been blocking removals to countries that are not the migrants' homeland. The justices already let the policy continue for a time. An appeals court then sided with a Boston judge who stopped it. The administration says the receiving countries have given assurances that deportees will not be harmed. Willie Nelson, The White House.
19: Presidents Trump and Xi Jinping met for high-stakes talks on Thursday at an urgent moment for the U.S.-China relationship. With the world's preeminent powers divided on the war in Iran and still grappling to find common ground on trade and how to best navigate the jarring advances of artificial intelligence. Xi Jinping says Chinese and American interests are deeply intertwined and that the competition should be a healthy one and should be kept within bounds. On Wall Street, the Dow down by 161 points, the Nasdaq rose 3. More on these stories at townhall.com.
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19: KFC is hoping a new kind of restaurant can help it reclaim some of its lost market share. Bob Agnew reports.
23: The Kentucky-born brand opened a restaurant in Texas on Thursday to serve as a test lab for new ideas. It's called Open House. The restaurant serves breakfast and offers table service. The menu features new drinks and an expanded lineup of tenders and sauces, as well as new side dishes like fried green beans. Restaurant market research company Technomic says KFC's share of U.S. chicken chain sales fell from 20% back in 2015 to just 8% last year. Bob Agnew reporting.
19: Fewer people applied for U.S. unemployment benefits last week as U.S. jobless claims remain at historically low levels and most Americans enjoy job security. The Labor Department said Thursday that 197,000 people applied for unemployment checks last week. News and analysis at townhall.com. From Washington, I'm Keith Peters.
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7: Welcome to the Hugh Hewitt Show. I'm guest host Kurt Schlichter, rounding out 4 days of radio insanity here at the Hugh Hewitt Show. I'm broadcasting live from my rancho in the great Lone Star State of Texas, where I've been bringing you insights on the ground here about what's happened with our friend James Tallarico. Oh, we'll be talking about him, let me tell you. Now, for those of you just tuning in, who the heck am I and why am I here? Well, let me tell you. I am a retired United States Army infantry colonel. I met Hugh for the first time when he came and spoke at my cavalry squadron's ball, gosh, back in 2007. I guess my cavalry Stetson impressed him, as did the troops of my squadron, 1st Squadron, 18th Cavalry, great bunch of guys, amazing folks. As all our troops are. I later helped Hugh go off to Kosovo and see the 1st of the 18th when it was serving there. I am a trial lawyer as well, Los Angeles, 30 years, although I'm admitted in Texas and D.C. too, for that matter. But I don't really do that anymore. I kind of do this stuff. I guest host a lot for Hugh and other Salem hosts. I also am a senior columnist at townhall.com, and you can read me every Monday, Wednesday, and Thursday, and you should go read me today. I've got a big hit. It's a column called Beat the Press. That's right, Beat the Press. Not loving the press right now. Having some run-ins with the press personally. Well, that may come up a little later when we talk to some of our other guests, and we've got some great guests coming up. I'm also an author. I am the author of the Kelly Turnbull series of conservative action novels, which has sold hundreds of thousands of copies, and you can go get those on Amazon, but you should also go and get American Warlord. It's my new novel. It's coming out on Election Day, November 3rd. I don't know if that's auspicious or not. We're going to talk about whether Election Day will be auspicious or not, to be sure. But you can get American Warlord on Amazon. You should go pre-order it. American Warlord. It's a fun novel. It's really cool. You'll love American Warlord. Let's get right into it. Let's take a moment and appreciate where we are. Let's be present in the glory that is having President Donald Trump, because we're not always going to have him as a president. I'm sorry to say. I feel like it was under Reagan. You just assumed it would go on forever. But times will change. He will move on to do other things. But while he's here, let's enjoy him. Let's savor the uniqueness of having a president who takes America's side in a fight. Cut number one.
8: Well, we've had great conversations. I think we're the most respected country in the world. But 2 years ago, we were laughed at. We were mocked. We're like a bunch of fools. We're the most respected country anywhere in the world by far. And that's the way it goes. Thank you.
7: We're the most respected country in the world. And if you look at things and ignore the garbage regime media, you'll understand why. Because Donald Trump is resetting the strategic chessboard. You remember that game Risk you used to play when you were a kid? Donald Trump's doing it in real life. He's getting the choke points. He's taking opposing pieces off the board. He is setting America up for a century of success. I'm not overplaying it. I got a little background in this. I am a graduate of the United States Army War College. Again, it's a party war college. I get it. But I've got my master's in strategic studies. And I think I know a little about this stuff. And what I see is win after win after win. What about Iran, Kurt? What about Iran? There's this thing called strategic patience. You need to start having it. While Xi is here in America, Xi, president of our most dangerous opponent, Trump is still dealing with Iran, and he's dealing with them the hard way. Cut two.
9: On Iran, what are you going to be talking about?
8: We'll see. I'll be talking about that and many other subjects. We'll see, but it's all coming along well, including that.
7: Yes, he's going to be talking about Iran with Xi, and Xi's got a lot to talk about because Trump is taking Xi's resources. The Chinese don't have oil. They need to get it from somewhere. They were getting it from Venezuela. Well, that's done, right? They were getting it from Iran. That's not happening anymore. We're blockading them. We are using the economic lever of national power. We've used the military lever. We've used the diplomatic lever. If you can believe it, Donald Trump has got it so that in the same war against a Muslim enemy, you have Arab nations and Israelis both flying missions on the same side. Boom! My mind's exploding. It's incredible. It's incredible what Donald Trump has done, and people should appreciate it. He's also picked one heck of a winning team. Among the superstars, Scott Bessent, our Treasury Secretary. Let's hear what he said to Brett Baer yesterday. Cut three.
1: We are squeezing the Iranians like they've never seen. Today, I would say that the external flights from Iran, probably more than 80 or 90% of them got shut down. I'm not sure how the Iranian representatives at the UN are going to get home. So we have made it very clear around the world, whether it's the financiers, the people who are doing business, the people who are supplying the Iranians, we know who you are, you know who you are, and we are going to prosecute and execute your companies and your bank accounts every day and every week.
7: Ouch. Scott Bessent, once again, cut four.
1: In terms of constricting and cutting off the financial oxygen to them, and I don't know whether it's going to be a week, a month, or 2 months, but they're going to yell uncle. And you know, the goal here can be one of three states of the world. One, the regime turns on each other, not impossible. Two, we get some kind of uprising from the Iranian people. They probably killed 50,000 of their own population, so very, very difficult. And then three, to get the Iranians to, if they want to make a deal, to stick to the deal. As President Trump said at the beginning of August, he didn't think the Iranians were ready for a deal. We gave the MOU a try on June 3rd, and then the Iranians, a few weeks later, began firing the on ships in the strait and being very aggressive. And this time, if there is a deal, I guarantee you they're going to stick with it.
7: Of course, Benjamin Netanyahu was in New York City for the UN General Assembly. I guess Madami couldn't arrest him, did he? He gets up to address it, and a bunch of people walk out. What a bunch of losers. Cut number five.
5: Mr. President, before I begin, just a quick announcement. If there are any other moral cowards who haven't yet left this hall, please do so now. Thank you very much.
7: What a stud. Special Forces in Israel has led its country to defeat its enemies. He's an amazing guy. Here's what he had to say to these losers at the UN. Cut five.
5: Ladies and gentlemen, 14 years ago, I stood on this podium and I drew a red line. I vowed to prevent Iran's murderous dictatorship from developing atomic bombs, nuclear weapons aimed at destroying Israel, nuclear weapons that could threaten the entire world. That's exactly what we did. Now let me say something that might surprise you. Devastating Iran's nuclear facilities was hard. It was very hard to do. But for me, it was one of the easiest decisions I've ever had to make as Prime Minister.
7: Thank you, Benjamin Netanyahu, for doing a great job. You know, when the Iranians walked out, they put a picture of Qasem Soleimani on their desk. It was a jigsaw puzzle with a lot of pieces missing. I'm Kurt Schlichter. We'll be back with more of The Hugh Hewitt Show.
10: 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Thank you. 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He'll be right back.
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3: The Answer.

Welcome back to Hugh Hewitt Show. I'm guest host Kurt Schlichter. And that's Hansen. And now, my next guest, of course, is Jim Hansen, president of World Strat. You can follow him at Jim Hansen DC. And you might think, yeah, I would go

0: I'm of the opinion maybe Americans need to get a little more strategic patience. What do you think?
1: Well, okay, let's first agree that everybody would have been happier if the initial decapitation strike, when we whacked the 40 guys on the first night, would have toppled the regime. We all could have been quite a bit more pleased with that outcome than with what we've got now. It didn't happen. And I don't know that that was the goal. You know, it was one of those situations where let's do this. We're going to make sure they can't have as, you know, quality command control. We want to degrade their ability to do bad things. And if that topples the regime, great. But the goal was to destroy all of their dangerous toys so they couldn't immediately build a nuke weapon or do other, you know, horrendous things. And at that point, we're now in the longer grind to saying, look, you guys are either going to capitulate and sign a deal, or over the long term, we're going to grind you to dust. We're going to send you on a one-way ticket to hell, as President Trump pointed out at the UN General Assembly.
0: Well, you know, Jim Hansen, the if you listen to regime media, which I never do, because when they're not lying, they're usually just wrong. They're telling me that, you know, you're going to lose the, you Republicans are going to lose the midterms because everyone's sick of Iran and this war and everything. And yes, gas is about a dollar more a gallon. Okay, all right, that's true. As far as casualties, we've had 18 casualties. That is, 18 is less than the platoon I led in the Persian Gulf War. I'm not running that down, running down the casualties naturally, but you've got to put things in perspective, and the American people seem unable to do that. This is the American people who ground their way through the Civil War, through World War I and World War II. What happened to us?
1: Well, so many things have happened to degrade our spirit and, you know, our stick-to-itiveness. But I think in this situation, the correct question is, would you rather have a president who refuses to face an imminent existential threat because he might lose the midterm elections, not his own position even, but just Congress? Or would you have somebody who's willing to take that political risk because it's the right thing to do and does something that he knows is going to damage him politically, not just with the other people, not just with the general public, but with his own party? There are plenty of people on the political right who are absolutely angry about this. And I can understand that, but I'd still rather someone who is willing to do the right thing and take the hits. And that's exactly what President Trump did.
0: Well, you know, Jim Hansen, there are many ways of fighting a war. There's, you know, using the military, using diplomatic power, using economic power, which we're doing to Iran. We're strangling them right now. There's also information power. And right now, President Xi is in Washington, D.C. with Donald Trump, and it kind of looks like Xi's People's Republic of China, combining with local leftists and with tech oligarchs, are kind of working together on an information operation to shape the battlefield for AI development. Have you noticed how all this stuff spontaneously, you know, occurred? It just sort of happened, and of course, nothing just sort of occurs and happens.
1: Now, and throw in Bernie Sanders. So we've got our, you know, our favorite commie here in the U.S. He said, oh, we got to stop it before we destroy the world. Look, the Anthropic and OpenAI guys, they're scared about their IPOs because they are burning truckloads of $100 bills to build these super cool AIs that people are using right now to make videos of rabbits bouncing on trampolines. That's not a sustainable business model, and that's going to cost them money. And when you do an IPO, you get a very deep audit before you can do that by the accounting firms who do that for a living. And they're pointing out, you're not making any money. You know, what's your plan to make money? So they're trying to say, we want some regulatory capture. We want the government to step in, you know, and stop our competitors and make us look better in comparison. Well, no, we're not going to do that. You know, and that obviously would help the Chinese, who are behind. You know, their best bet is to steal our IP, to take anything that we're doing, copy it, and try to make a Temu copy of it. You know, so they got Temu OpenAI, Temu Anthropic, Temu Claude, you know, and all those things. And they can't catch up unless we handcuff ourselves. So I think you nailed it. It is a combined.

0: And they, whether they're working together or not, I don't know, but I suspect. But they are all have they all do have the same goal, and their goal is to stop us from dominating. And guess what? President Trump ain't about all that. He's about global domination.
1: Well, you know, Jim, I'm not worried about dying from AI because I died when I froze to death from the second ice age, and I melted from the acid rain, and then I burned up from the global warming. By the way, did you hear? We haven't had any hurricanes this year. That's also the fault of global warming. Have you ever seen a leftist panic where the remedy wasn't to immediately shut down all debate and give leftists all the things that they already always wanted?
0: Yeah, they're not comically bad at this point. And I think the thing is, they've been getting away with it for a long time. As you mentioned, the first or the second ice age thing, and that was back in the 70s.
1: Yep.
0: You know, like, oh, and then you had the ozone layer, which I think might have been real. But they continue to use the same playbook until it doesn't work. The problem is, I think people have caught on to the fact that constant panic, you know, oh, the kids are going to die unless we trans them. No, they're probably not. Actually, they're going to die if we do trans them, as it turns out from some studies up in Scandinavia. So all of their panic mongering and doom mongering and, you know, Greta Thunberg jumping from one, oh, this is the worst thing. The current thing is this is the worst thing. We're not buying it. You know, we understand that there are dangers and we understand that we have a responsibility to act responsibly. But they don't seem to follow that. And I promise I will go ahead and trust them when they start playing by their own rules.
1: Well, you know, Jim, I'm still trying to figure out exactly how AI is going to kill us all. Is it going to, you know, add, you know, subtly add, you know, a pinch of strychnine to the barbecue rub recipe that I asked it for, you know, trick me into offing myself somehow? I don't know. Nobody ever squares that circle with how AI is going to turn into Skynet. But whatever. Jim, can you join me in the next segment and let's talk about the midterms?
0: Absolutely.
1: Looking forward to it. Come back for me, Kurt Schlichter, and more Jim Hansen here on The Hugh Hewitt Show right after this.
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3: With SRN News, I'm Keith Peters in Washington. Israeli Prime Minister Benjamin Netanyahu addressed the United Nations General Assembly today. Netanyahu says claims Israel is carrying out a Gaza genocide are comical.
4: What genocidal regime gives a million polio vaccinations to the enemy's population? What genocidal regime enables the distribution of 2 million tons of food into Gaza? That's a ton for every person. Accusing Israel of genocide is the greatest lie of the century.
3: Ahead of Netanyahu's visit, New York City Mayor Zohra Mamdani urged his arrest, saying the U.S. should honor a warrant for Netanyahu issued by the International Criminal Court. The White House is back at the Supreme Court on deportations. Willie Nelson has the details.
5: The Trump administration is asking the Supreme Court to keep using expedited third country deportations for illegal immigrants. Federal judges have been blocking removals to countries that are not the migrants' homeland. The justices already let the policy continue for a time. An appeals court then sided with a Boston judge who stopped it. The administration says the receiving countries have given assurances that deportees will not be harmed. Willie Nelson, The White House.
3: Presidents Donald Trump and Xi Jinping met for high-stakes talks on Thursday at an urgent moment for the U.S.-China relationship. With the world's preeminent powers divided on the war in Iran and still grappling to find common ground on trade and how to best navigate the jarring advances of artificial intelligence. Xi Jinping says Chinese and American interests are deeply intertwined and that the competition should be a healthy one and should be kept within bounds. On Wall Street, the Dow down by 161 points, the Nasdaq rose 3, the S&P down 1. This is SRN News.
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13: Cause my silence is assured. Never a disturbing word. They divide, conquer. They divide and conquer.
1: Welcome back to the Hugh Hewitt Show. I'm guest host Kurt Schlichter. That, of course, is Husker Du with Divide and Conquer. It rocks! And so does my guest, Jim Hansen, and we'll be continuing our conversation. Let's turn to the midterms, Jim. Everybody's telling me we're doomed. We're being divided. We're being conquered. We're going to be destroyed. What do you say?
0: I think if anything could destroy us, it's that Minnesota nerd wave music you listen to. I love almost everything. I can't deal with that. Here's one thing I'm sure of. Nobody knows how to poll anymore. Okay, I don't think you can accurately poll. So you keep seeing these things like James Tallarico is ahead in Texas. What Texas is that?
1: You know,
0: is
1: ain't there the one
0: an
1: I'm
0: Texas
1: in.
0: I'm not aware of?
1: Ain't
0: no,
1: the one
0: it's
1: I'm
0: not.
1: In.
0: And you know, and you look, I think there's a couple things aside from that. You know, we'll go to the places where you need to and support the candidates you need to. But I think there's a couple gifts to the right in this. One is Tallarico, because he is a world-class freakazoid robot of his own, you know, demented type.
1: Oh, yes.
0: And having him against, you know, I don't know what people think of Paxton. Doesn't matter. Paxton's normal. Paxton's just a dude. He's a politician. Tallarico is a freak. Then you've got my boy Abdul El Sayed in Michigan. I love this guy because he's an Islamist. He's got everything that normal people hate. And he's got Hassan Piker, who is another, you know, tremendous gift to the Republicans, who's campaigning with him. Now he's like, well, he didn't actually campaign with me. He's like, dude, you invited him to your rallies. He spoke. He said, I hate America, and so does Abdul. You know, that's what we've got going for us. We need to run against that and say, let JD and Trump cook for the next 2 years because America's coming back.
1: Well, look, I think you left out something. You left out Susan Collins running against the dude who, like, had kids with his second cousin. It's like the most hilarious joke in Eurotrip.
0: Right. And he was the better alternative to the Nazi tattoo guy. You know?
1: It's like,
0: I don't know.
1: Our candidate was so bad. We went to the dude who's, cavorting with his second cousin. I mean, yuck. Wow. I mean, it's just, oh, gross. Have you had a chance to take a look at the race down in Georgia with Mike Collins, who was here on the Hugh Hewitt Show yesterday?
0: Yeah, and I think there's, you know, that's one of those places Georgia should be. I mean, it's got Atlanta, which pulls it towards the blue side. but it's also the rest of that state is so red that I think at some level that needs to come back to reality. So I'd like to think we could pick up some ground in Georgia. But, you know, like I said, we'll see. I'm not willing to trust the polling. So that one, you tell me how that's going to work.
1: Well, look, I'm pretty impressed by Mike Collins. He's resolutely normal, which is more than I could say for most of these Democrats. They're just all so weird, right?
0: They thought that's the thing. Yeah, I think they decided that, no, we haven't been crazy enough. You know, and they keep saying it's like we have never tried, you know, true socialism. We have never tried true crazy leftist socialism. And they said, yeah, no, we are Democrat socialists. So they're now adopting it. And I say, more power to you. Bring it. Tell the truth. Take off the mask.
1: Look, I think there are a lot of us Republicans. Some of us are mad about the Iran war for reasons that escape us, as we discussed in the previous segment. Others are mad because Trump hasn't done all the things that he said he was going to do immediately, instantly, within 2 years. At the end of the day, the alternative is a bunch of kid castrating, communist, Hamas-hugging freaks.
0: Yeah, we are blessed by having enemies who are awful. And I think the difficult thing is, okay, there's a lot of things to argue about and say they aren't going good. And look, nobody, we've got a Sprinter van. I buy diesel, okay? Yeah. That's painful to fill that thing up now. And it's true. So let's not pretend that's not a bad thing. But let's not pretend it's going to change, or it's not going to change, because it will go down. The straits are opening. You know, that is going to flip itself the other way, and that will change. What President Trump has done is, anybody remember the borders closed? You know, have we not destroyed DEI in almost every major organization? You know, the colleges now can't do it. They're paying the administration for their previous sins. Corporate America can't do it. You can't discriminate on the basis of race anymore. I'm pretty sure I was voting for that as much as I was voting for anything else when, you know, it was time for Trump too.
1: Well, that's right, Jim. We're having a crisis of what have you done for me lately? And Trump, in a way, is a victim of his own success. Yeah, you got all those things done, but what else is there? Well, there's plenty more to come.
0: Everything.
1: Yeah, if you keep the Congress in Republican hands, dummies. I'm Kurt Schlichter. Thank you, Jim Hansen of World Strat. We'll be right back with more Hugh Hewitt Show.
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0: Welcome back to the Hugh Hewitt Show. I'm guest host Kurt Schlichter. Of course, that's Jerry Lee Lewis, and I'm playing him for two reasons. First, we brought up Troy Jackson. He's the Democrat slash communist, to the extent those two words differ, who's running against Susan Collins in Maine for the United States Senate. And why would I play Jerry Lee Lewis in connection with Troy Jackson? Because they both got together with their cousins. Ah, gross, nasty. Here's how bad the Democrats are in Maine. They had a guy with a Nazi tattoo who was so reprehensible on so many levels, they're like, get me the guy who's doing his cousin. Get me that guy. That's a step up for us. The guy who's intimate with his cousin. Let's go that direction. A new poll came out, and I don't trust any of the polls. I'm just throwing this out there because it's interesting. Susan Collins up 3 on this guy. Susan Collins is never up in polls in Maine, except when there's an actual election. Then she's like 8 points ahead. So make of that what you will. But if you write off Susan Collins, you are a fool. Great balls of fire is also applicable to Benjamin Netanyahu, who deserves enormous credit for being brave enough to take on the terrorists of Hamas, the terrorists of Hezbollah, and the terrorist mullahs in Iran side by side with the Americans before the Iranians can put a great ball of fire over Tel Aviv or New York. And how do I know that they would? Somebody asked me yesterday, how do you know they do that? Because they've been telling me death to America for 50 years. Okay, there's a benefit of being old. It's called experience. When someone tells you he wants you dead, you should probably listen to him. Cut number 19, Benjamin Netanyahu at the UN.
1: Tyrants the world over seek to threaten us. They seek to undermine our resolve with their campaign of lies. But ultimately, as on the military battlefield, the Jewish people will prevail. It will take time. It will take time to vanquish the lies. It will take time for the world to acknowledge what is so plain to see, that Hamas used Palestinian civilians as human shields, that it used hospitals, schools, mosques as terrorist command posts, that it stole much of the food we let into Gaza. And while Hamas did everything possible to keep Palestinian civilians in harm's way, often at gunpoint, Israel did everything possible to get them out of harm's way. We sent millions of text messages warning civilians to leave combat areas. We made millions of phone calls. We dropped millions of leaflets. I want to ask you some questions. What genocidal regime gives a million polio vaccinations to the enemy's population? What genocidal regime enables the distribution of 2 million tons of food into Gaza? That's a ton for every person. Accusing Israel of genocide is the greatest lie of the century. If you want to know how big a lie, if you want to know how absurd it is, listen to Colonel John Spencer. He's head of urban warfare studies at West Point. He's considered one of the world's, or perhaps the world's foremost expert on urban warfare. I think he's with us today. Colonel Spencer has studied every urban war from antiquity to modern times, from ancient Greece to Mosul to Gaza. And here's what Colonel Spencer says. Israel has done more to prevent civilian casualties in war than any other military in history. In history. We've taken innumerable steps to protect the civilian population. Is this genocide? Of course not. It's the opposite of genocide. So to all those that are spreading these lies about my country and about our brave soldiers, whether they sit in this hall or in the office of the anti-Semitic mayor of New York, I say this. Shame on you. Shame on you for distorting the facts. Shame on you for inverting victim and aggressor. Shame on you for spitting in the face of truth.
0: That's Benjamin Netanyahu laying it down. And frankly, it's amazing. It is so great to hear somebody speak with such clarity and such honesty. He's absolutely right. Look, if I have any objection to how the Israelis have conducted their wars, it's that they're too nice, that they haven't gone far enough. When somebody starts a rape and murder spree in your country, they have to pay. Everybody who did it has to die. Everybody who helps them has to pay. That's just the way it's got to be. In Israel, Israel is going far above and beyond any reasonable expectation for protecting the enemy that the enemy fighters are hiding behind. They are hiding behind their own people. It's disgraceful, it's disgusting, and it's cowardly. I love the clarity of Benjamin Netanyahu. Here's more. Cut 20.
1: But despite the pain, despite the agony, we do not give in. In a recent post before he was attacked, Netanyahu wrote this. Listen to this. We have no other country. It's a privilege to defend it. To Netanyahu and to all the heroes of Israel, I pledge a sacred vow. Your sacrifice will not be in vain. We will continue to defend our state. We will continue to win because we have no other choice.
0: Now that's Benjamin Netanyahu at the UN laying it out. But you know what? Israel has an ally, the United States of America, led by President Trump. Don't listen to leftists. Don't listen to communists. Don't listen to the Hamas huggers. We're standing with Israel because Israel is fighting our fight. It's fighting our war against our enemies. I'm Kurt Schlichter. This is the Hugh Hewitt Show. Stick around for more.
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0: Welcome back to the Hugh Hewitt Show. I'm guest host Kurt Schlichter, a little Weird Al Yankovic, not to be confused with Weird James Tallarico. Oh, we'll be talking to him about him later in the show. 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Well, look, as you know, Xi is in the House, President Xi. He is, and the House, of course, is the White House. Donald Trump's taking him around, and Donald Trump just keeps, every day, I just say, gosh, can't this, please let this go on forever, and you know that someday it's going to end. Cut number 21, please.
1: Trump, and then this is the order of them.
0: For those of you listening on the Salem Radio Network instead of the Salem News Channel, Trump was showing him the portraits of the presidents, and they came to the portrait of Joe Biden, which is an auto pen. And I know, yeah, Trump, well, hey, Donald Trump has no dignity. He's breaking all the norms and the rules. Dude, your friends tried to kill him several times. You tried to throw him in jail for the rest of your life. I think he can make fun of Biden. I think I'm gonna give him a pass on that not exactly being how most presidents would act. I think he's gonna get a bye on this one. I'm not gonna get too upset about it. If you want to get back to norms and stuff, stop shooting at him. I'm Kurt Schlichter. This is the Hugh Hewitt Show. We got two more hours of this, so stick around.
2: Portions of the Hugh Hewitt Show are sponsored in part by